0: Mr. Mark Carney called for deeper transatlantic ties with the EU.
1: Together, Canada and the European Union can anchor our ground to hold our values while forming a protective canopy under which our citizens can thrive.
0: His speech came a day after the EU invited Canada to be its first ever associate member amid an ongoing trade war with President Trump. Fiji has declared a national HIV emergency. The island's nation's health ministry says about one in every 60 adults is now living with HIV, compared to one in 167 5 years ago. Fiji is offering free HIV testing and free prevention medication to those at highest risk. Texas coach Steve Sarkisian says he should have better handled his post-game interview with ESPN reporter Holly Rowe after the win over Ohio State. He acknowledged the testy exchange led to the creation of fake videos and an apology. Dave Packer, ABC News.
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4: Mostly cloudy skies for tonight with lows around 60. For your Friday, tomorrow, a nice day in store, mostly sunny. Highs will be in the mid-70s. And then a mix for the upcoming weekend, partly sunny Saturday, highs around 70. And then showers are expected for Sunday morning. Highs remain around 70.
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7: Hello, America. 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Our number, 877-381-3811, 877-381-3811. 381-3811. Well. All right. I won't say anything about this yet. Should I say something, Rich, or not yet? Nope. Rich says, no, don't do that. Hakeem Jeffries, I want you to listen to this because I want to put this in the proper context. Cut 16, Mr. Producer, go.
8: Would it might be a better use of Democratic focus and time to perhaps focus on cabinet-level officials for impeachment as opposed to the president himself?
7: Look how the press is goading on this fool. You know, here's my strategy. Don't you think it's better to go after cabinet officers? Well, first of all, they don't have the votes. And secondly, the Senate wouldn't go there anyway. But so it's all right now a bunch of drama. Go ahead.
9: I haven't ruled anything out. When it comes to all of the tools available to us to hold people accountable, and we haven't ruled anything in.
7: Okay, impeachment isn't to hold people accountable. Impeachment's very specific: high crimes and misdemeanors. It's not to hold people accountable, quote unquote. So today there was a piece that they are thinking of impeaching the Secretary of Education because they don't like her. They were already talking about impeaching Pete Hegseth, the Secretary of War. They're talking about impeaching the president for the third time. And so I said, you know what this is? This is a coup. If these people could impeach every cabinet member and the president, that's what they would do, and remove them. So it's a coup. They want to replace the current administration. They want to cripple the current administration. This is not what the framers meant by impeachment. not

0: City Hall, built in 1844. Then in 1969, IPD moved to its current location on East Clinton Street. William Marshall later joined the force in 1905 as a patrolman. He eventually became both the longest-serving member of IPD and its longest-serving chief before his retirement in 1950. Over the years, IPD would grow with various units, including the creation of a tactical services team and a canine outfit, both of which began in 1998. I'm Joe Salzone, and that's been a moment of 607 History from News Talk WHCU.
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0: Okay. Rebecca in Farmington, Michigan, SXM Satellite. Go right ahead.
1: Hi, Mr. Levin. I was just appalled by that caller, that fake Republican who called.
0: Yeah, he's phony.
1: I live in Farmington, Michigan. I just got my nails done, got in my car, and I walked next door to the nail shop, okay? Mm-hmm. I can walk on the corner is a grocery store where they're giving away free Qurans on the counter. And to me, I was shocked. I'm not going to go there anymore. But when I just drive 20 minutes away from my home, there's Islamic flags. You feel like you are in a third world country.
0: Yeah. Yeah.
1: They do the call of prayer. I can't believe somebody would vote for that man, knowing what I know. And I have a feeling he's going to win because I saw people protesting today in front of the Tesla dealership saying, cheat if you have to.
0: Cheat if you have to. Country's dying. Parts of the country just dying. I'm sorry about that. I hope you got a good nail job, though. That's for sure. We'll be right back.
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4: Expect skies to remain mostly cloudy tonight with lows around 60. For your Friday, lots of sunshine in store. Highs will be in the mid-70s. And looking ahead towards the weekend, partly sunny Saturday, highs around 70. And then expect some showers for Sunday morning. Highs will remain around 70.
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5: I'm Dave Packer. President Trump ordered by a federal judge to give 30 days notice before making any changes to the Kennedy Center, including renovation or demolition. ABC's Peter Haralambos.
6: Despite a judge blocking President Trump from renaming the Kennedy Center after himself, Trump has threatened to stop the center's already funded renovation if his name's not plastered on the facade of the Performing Arts Center.
7: The Trump administration should certainly have recognition because, frankly, if we don't do that, it's going to close. It'll end up being ripped down.
5: An F-16 from the Texas Air National Guard was on a training mission when it crashed this afternoon in rural Blair Township outside of Traverse City. The pilot safely ejected. OpenAI now disclosing six new incidents of, quote, concerning behavior where ChatGPT models allegedly attempted to override human instructions and then hide their tracks. UCLA researchers now say the T-Rex was warm-blooded with a body temperature 97 degrees Fahrenheit. This is ABC News.
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3: 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The headlines give you the explosion. They don't give you the history. 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

0: I'm John Batchelor. I welcome my colleague and friend Anatole Lieben of the Quincy Institute for Responsible Statecraft. He is the program director of the Eurasia Project, and what we're looking at right now is a landscape that is ever larger for the conflict. It is, yes, Ukraine and Russia, but that is one drama among many that all seem related to each other's understanding of resolution. There is the Iran war, certainly. There's the Strait of Hormuz. There's now the Red Sea at risk because there's the Yemen war, at least part of the Yemen war. There certainly is also opportunity to talk about the worldwide access, not just to barrels of oil, which are limited, that the Saudis have shut down a pipeline that was bypassing the Straits of Hormuz, but that pipeline is no longer available. But it also involves us learning about the oil business, because refined products are the premium. How so? Diesel, which the U.S. uses in trucking fleet and the farm instruments. Diesel is not $108 a barrel, which is what Brent crude was going for 24 hours ago. Diesel is another $108 plus that, because it's so demanded around the world, and you need refineries to produce that diesel. And therein is a crisis that no longer can be contained by talking about peace between Moscow and Kyiv. It also involves the conflict zones in the Middle East. Anatole, forgive my long introduction, but this all becomes extremely complex. I'll start with diesel, because the remarks by the president these last days suggest that he would like Mr. Zelensky to obey a guideline and not attack the refineries in Russia, which I understand have been damaged to the point that there's no longer enough diesel for Russia, let alone for export. Is that accurate? And the refineries, are they coming back online? Are they being repaired, or are they damaged for the long term? Good day to you.
1: Hello, John. Yes, I mean, this is a real problem. The refineries are undoubtedly being repaired. How fast, I just don't know, because obviously the Russian state is keeping this very, very secret. But what is happening is that the interests of the U.S. economy and the Republican Party in the midterm elections and the needs of Ukraine, support for Ukraine in this war, are running head on into each other because, yes, there is a global oil crisis, to a lesser extent, a natural gas crisis, as a result of first the war in Ukraine and now the war in Iran. From that point of view, the situation in the Middle East is getting worse because the Houthis have joined in and are threatening to close the Bab el-Mandeb, the exit from the Red Sea, and have very badly damaged, in fact shut down, as you said, the Saudi overland pipeline. And China, which has kept going, not just itself, but has also really helped much of Asia with its huge oil reserves, is now running out and has stopped oil exports. So, I mean, if this goes on, we are looking at a serious crisis within the United States. But, I mean, apart from diesel, the U.S. does at least physically produce by far the greater part of the oil that it needs. Other places are going to be in much, much worse trouble.
0: I welcome Jonathan Geyer of the Institute for Global Affairs because, Jonathan, a very good day to you. Anatole and I were observing that the war in Ukraine and the war in Iran and the war in Yemen and the war in the Mediterranean basin and the Indian Ocean basin all become one big conflict zone that the American people have to measure. And your work at your institute has given us a poll that suggests that the American people, although they demand more information, have changed profoundly since April. How so, Jonathan? What do you see? And you're the poll maker. I just see these bars of color, and they're all decidedly against the war. Is that a summary of April to September? Good day to you. And I bring him on by clicking. Jonathan, you heard all the questions, so welcome.
2: I did indeed. Yeah, good day to you both. Yeah, I mean, by any measure, this is a really unpopular war with Iran. But we fielded a lot of these questions in April, fielded them again in August. And, you know, I had thought even more movement would happen. Where the movement happened was among strong support for Republicans' handling of the war. That dropped 15 points, which is really statistically significant, that the base is hedging, it's cooling. It's not totally leaving President Trump. They're staying by his side, but it's not strong support anymore. That has a pretty major implication. And the same goes for independents, where disapproval against the president's handling of the war rose 13%. So that's where the biggest change has happened. The stuff that stayed steady, I think, is also quite important to flag. So 4 in 5 of Americans, and these are voting age Americans. We polled 1,000 with YouGov through the Institute, and you can see the full report at the instituteforglobalaffairs.org. 4 in 5 Americans say it's affecting their cost of living, and obviously costs of living are rising a lot. So my analysis here, which I think meshes with you gentlemen were just speaking about, is it's going to be a foreign policy midterm, perhaps in no way that we've seen in decades since the Iraq War. And what we also see is the messages from the White House are absolutely not resonating. We polled all the different sort of ostensible rationales for, my analysis here, a very reckless Iran war. But we posed all those rationales to respondents, and none of them really break through. They're all kind of 40% or under, meaning that none of the messages totally make sense. And here's what we call this report, the Iran trap, because 43% of people actually think Iran is more likely to develop a nuclear weapon than a year ago, against 35%. But of course, the war itself is not really doing anything to eliminate those risks. So I think it's a quite frightening scenario across a number of arenas. And I would argue it shows obviously a lot of war fatigue. I mean, that's prevalent in a lot of similar polls and corroborating findings across the sphere. But I think it also shows there's a really strong constituency for a less militaristic foreign policy. And I suppose that's what the Democratic Party and various contenders and primaries are going to be arguing.
0: Anatole, I come to you because these numbers suggest that the American public is focused on all of these wars, not isolating their support here and lack of support there. Is that a positive for resolving the Ukraine conflict and the threats between NATO and Russia, which are constant now?
1: Well, I'm not sure that, defer to our colleague on this, that the American public has fully made the link. Certainly, it seems to me the Democratic Party in Congress has not made the link, because given what's happening to global oil supplies, to intensify sanctions against Russia's oil exports at present looks crazy, frankly. It's also, as I said, deeply alienating to a number of important US allies and partners around the world. In India, as you can imagine, they are extremely unhappy with this. Now, of course, they're hoping that it will never in fact be implemented, but it certainly doesn't show much sign of joined up thinking, shall we say.
0: And Jonathan, do you see people linking China's needs for refined products and the Houthis' needs for victory over the Saudis and Ukraine's battle with drones? Do you see American people taking all that in? Because it can be, it is linked, Jonathan. I don't have to prove it.
2: Right. No, I mean, I think as a foreign policy analyst, I would very much link the president's militarism as one big war. As a, having conducted this poll, let me add a little nuance to that, because I think, you know, there's a truism, Americans don't care about foreign policy. I would strongly disagree with that. I think foreign policy matters a lot. But where Americans are experiencing it are at the pump, with costs of living rising, not separating that. So I think there's not much of a distinction between the failure of the conduct of this war of choice and how it's experienced at the pump. And we wanted to get deep into that with this polling because, you know, my program at the Institute for Global Affairs believes the public ought to have a much bigger say in foreign policy. So we asked a lot of awareness questions, how aware the public is of this reported heinous strike on a girls' school in Iran that killed 175 girls in the first act of the war. We pulled awareness on U.S. service members killed. And what we see is two data ecosystems. The Democrats and Republicans, as research shows elsewhere, live in totally different filter bubbles. You know, a plurality of Democrats are aware of this girls' school strike. Most Republicans are not. But a lot of people are aware of service members being killed, and the numbers there are complicated because of the Pentagon kind of withholding some of that information here. One point I would add that I think connects all the wars Anatole's talking about, you're talking about, John, is that what we know is AI is being used in a lot of these wars, advanced American technologies, technologies undergirding a lot of what we do. And the American public is not really aware of that. Only 8% of Americans are very aware. I find that number somewhat alarming because we know that Gaza has been a rehearsal for a lot of these technologies being used. We know in Iran, there's been some of the most intensive targeting, thousands of targets in the first days of the war, linked to AI technologies. And even going back to the Maduro raid, there's reports that AI was being used. The American public doesn't really know. And this happens while this huge AI doom conversation is happening. You know, a lot of these technologies are being used right now on the battlefield, affecting real people.
0: Anatole, I just had a recognition that you anticipated this evidence by mentioning Bernie Sanders. Repeat again what you heard about Bernie Sanders.
1: You mean on the subject of AI?
0: Yes, indeed.
1: Well, yes, I mean Bernie, but of course so many others now. It's quite true that the involvement of AI in warfare is one of the most potentially dangerous aspects of this. You know, if it were to escape from human control to some extent. You know, people have been talking about this, you know, automated weapon systems for some time. The fact that they, I mean, you know, human beings, as we've seen in Afghanistan and now in Iran, have not been good at, you know, identifying different, you know, the right targets and not inflicting huge civilian damage. AI conceivably could make that vastly, vastly worse. Of course, that has colossal risks of escalation. I mean, Russians have said to me, I think I mentioned it to you before, that, I mean, if a Ukrainian missile, especially one guided by Britain or the US, goes astray and destroys a girls' school in Moscow or Petersburg, then Putin right. would simply have political choice, but to escalate radically against the West. So this is all, yeah, I mean, really worrying stuff. And of course, is another great reason to try to, well, obviously end the wars, but also, as people are saying, well, they're not saying it enough, to restore some form of positive cooperation with China in order to put some checks on this. Now, there, of course, there are huge problems on the Chinese side as well. But with Trump, and indeed so many others, emphasizing that America has to win the competition with China, whatever winning means in this context, which nobody can actually define, this makes any chance of controlling AI vastly more difficult.
0: I'm speaking with Jonathan Geyer and Anatole Lieben about the wars in Eurasia. When we come back, is there a solution? Is there a way out of this? I'm John Batchelor.
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10: Hi, this is Jerry from Robinson Family Jewelers, a veteran myself. 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

0: I'm John Batzer. We just have moments here, and I have Jonathan Garr of the Institute for Global Affairs in his polling about the American people decidedly most concerned with the price of diesel fuel, the price of milk, and Anatole Lieben of the Quincy Institute. One at a time, gentlemen. In the polling, Jonathan, is there a way forward to disengage from these conflicts? Will the American people accept a retreat from Iran? Will the American people accept a resolution that resolves Ukraine without recovering the Donbass?
1: I think this is the million-dollar question, John, and I don't know if our poll gives the answer, but in terms of the empirical numbers here, what's interesting to me is Americans are increasingly blaming the United States for this current war, which I think is a kind of new factor here. We asked, do you blame the United States, Israel, or Iran for starting this war? And we also asked this question back in April. So, and we're going to continue fielding these questions in the next quarter because we don't see this war ending anytime soon. I wish there was an easy way out. And I do think the public ought to have a bigger say. What we've seen is congressional war powers, that is the constitutionally mandated powers, the lawmakers have not, you know, Congress has not had a stay in this war. And as a result, the public has not had a stay in this war. So we think public opinion is at least going to push that in the right direction.
0: Anatole, is that enough to end the war, that the public opinion is against it? Do we have to wait for a new presidency? What is your measure?
2: Well, I mean, first we have to wait for the midterms, and then we have to see, you know, just if the Democrats win a majority, what they can do, and also, of course, what they are willing to do to try to bring the war to an end. And that then, you know, of course, also relates to the whole question of the Democratic Party's attitude to foreign policy, its relationship to Israel. These are going to be huge battles. I don't know if Jonathan would agree, within the Democratic Party, in the months, the years, generation to come, perhaps. And we don't know how that will turn out. Of course, the fear is that, I mean, how long can this actually go on without the US either pulling out a kind of Vietnam, of course, far fewer US casualties, less domestic, you know, trauma, but still pull out and admit defeat? Or is Trump going to escalate really radically? If he does, well, A, how will he do it? And B, what would be the response of the US people then? Another question, which doesn't relate to America, is
0: 30 seconds, Senator.
2: What are the Chinese going to do? You know, if this really begins to hit their economy, what are they going to do?
0: Okay, Jonathan, we look to you for those questions to answer. We need the civil war within the Democratic Party and questions about China with Xi Jinping, and then rejoin us as much as possible. Jonathan Garr of the Institute for Global Affairs, Anatole Lieben of the Quincy Institute for Responsible Statecraft, and the multiple wars that, are they forever wars? Question mark. I'm John Batchelor.
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9: That F-16 from the Texas Air National Guard was on a training mission when it crashed this afternoon in rural Blair Township outside Traverse City. Fortunately, the pilot safely ejected.
10: ABC's Martha Raddatz in Los Angeles. Murder charges have been filed against the driver of the SUV in Tuesday's crash into a city bus that was followed by a deadly news helicopter crash. This is ABC News.
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11: Expect skies to remain mostly cloudy tonight with lows around 60. For your Friday, lots of sunshine in store. Highs will be in the mid-70s. And looking ahead towards the weekend, partly sunny Saturday, highs around 70. And then expect some showers for Sunday morning. Highs will remain around 70.
12: News Talk WHCU.
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0: I'm John Batchelor. The Supreme Court declined to allow the U.S. Postal Service to carry out parts of a new rule on mail-in voting. In a brief, unsigned order, the justices left in place a ruling by a federal judge in Boston that bars the USPS from implementing aspects of the rule. Justice Brett Kavanaugh penned a one-paragraph concurrence in which he agreed with the decision to deny the government's request. He suggested that, this is SCOTUS blog reporting, in his view, the Postal Service might have the power to issue the rule, but even if it does, Justice Kavanaugh, Associate Justice Kavanaugh continued, election officials, quote, do not have sufficient time to reasonably implement the rule before the November elections. I welcome Professor Richard Epstein of the Civitas Institute, teaches law at NYU and the University of Chicago, to comment on the Supreme Court unsigned, rejecting the administration's opinion that it can regulate the voting booth by administering its authority over the U.S. Post Office. Richard, a very good evening to you. My observation here is what you've taught me. In the Constitution itself, it gives the power of voting to the states, all of them. And it mentions one caveat, which involves Congress. No mention of the executive, none whatsoever. Now, that is my amateur opinion. The fact that the administration believes that it has an opening by administering, in some fashion, the post office, strikes me as inconsistent with the facts. Good evening to you.
1: This is a very tricky question. What you have to do here is let's start with the opinion. And I think what the majority basically has said is it turns out there's sufficient reason to believe that the decision made below is correct, so we're not going to upset it. What is very unusual is, for example, in other cases like with the East Wing and the tariffs, they refused to issue the preliminary injunction when they should have. Having issued it, the probability that they will reverse it, I think, is extremely low. And when they start talking about the fact that there are no equitable reasons to do otherwise, this is not a case where the government was blindsided in some fashion or was met with unexpected obstacle. This is a case where they started this scheme, a nefarious scheme, I might add, a very long time ago, and we don't give them any pleasure. The Kavanaugh opinion is a slightly different opinion. He says, well, you know, the post office does have the power over the mails, and that's what they're exercising. It's not the power over voting. But he says they don't even have their software in place. And what that means, in effect, is you're going to get 50, 60 million votes by mail-in ballot, and they won't even know how to process it to count them. So there'll be delays and there'll be errors. And in an effort to stop fraud, what you're doing is you're going to create massive confusion. That's also right. But I think there's a third possibility that has to be taken into account. This statute is not self-administering. What it does is it allows the post office to open up the particular envelope and to examine all the documentation that has been supplied to explain why you're a legitimate voter. If you look at those requirements, they're pretty serious and so forth, with original documentation often being required. So it's not possible in the course of 24 hours for the post office to open up, or even a week, you know, 60 million voting votes. So what they're going to do is pick the ones in those Democratic areas. And the reason you do that is if you open up one of these boxes, you'll find a 50, 60% chance of invalidating it. You'll get massive invalidation in key Democratic votes areas, which will then tip the elections to the Republican. I regard this as a monstrosity in the way in which it's put. And I think if you then start to count votes, the only people I think are going to be on the other side are going to be Alito, maybe Thomas, maybe Gorsuch. And they do have a view which I've long rejected. When you're talking about executive power, it's plenary, and you don't want to take the argument that there's some correlative condition that you can put on it. But in fact, the whole doctrine of unconstitutional conditions, a very obscure doctrine, but one of absolute critical role, says that there are lots of times when the government has power to exclude, but it can't use it for a bad motive. So malice comes back into the equation. So suppose somebody says to you, you want to come into the state of Virginia. Well, we'll let you into the state of Virginia, but you have to agree that once you drop by on Virginia roads, if you want to litigate your divorce or your marriage, you have to do it in Virginia courts, even though you live in Oregon. And nobody's going to allow that condition to attach. Nobody's going to allow a condition to attach which says that if you come into this state, you waive all your First Amendment rights. Well, if you come into this state to use our highway, what you have to do is to give up the right to vote for Democrat and understand what's going on. The First Amendment rights, the Fourth Amendment rights, all of these taken individually are not worth very much. And if the only way you can get on a public highway is to surrender those rights, you'll do it because immediate business is always more important. Well, we don't want that to happen because everybody's going to do it. It means the Fourth Amendment is gone. The First Amendment is gone. Jurisdictional limitations are gone. So he says, well, your consent is utterly irrelevant if it turns out what the government is doing is using its monopoly power to turn the government into a way to force people to abandon their constitutional rights. Well, voting is a constitutional right. And when you start putting these conditions on, what you're doing is you're forcing people, the use of government power, to give away their rights. And this means by implication that state governments or the Congress are being forced out of this decision by

0: an illegal activity by the president. So let me put it to you another way, John. Suppose what the government said is, you know, you can send your ballots in any way you want. Want to use UPS, Federal Express, Ordinary, whatever it is, fine. You just can't use the post office. What will happen is somebody will open up a special service and everybody will send their ballots in the other way. And so what the government does by way of restrictions would be useless. The key thing to understand is when you say something's a monopoly power, it means it's the only way that you could get things in. And so you're subject to the wrath and the irony and the prejudice of the press. So I think, in effect, that this thing has to be struck down because it's insidious. And it turns out that virtually everything that Donald Trump does at this particular point is always an effort to use presidential power to disregard standing statutes of one form or another. And it's about time that somebody stands up to him and saying he's not, quote unquote, a king. I mean, when he was president the first time, you never saw any of these kinds of crazy excesses. But at this point, he's trying to make himself into a dictator. And he has to be fought with every available tool. He's become a public menace, sitting in the role of President of the United States.
1: The 24th Amendment on Constitution Day. This is necessary to go to the amendments to the Constitution. The 24th Amendment, ratified in 1964, made poll taxes illegal in federal elections. A poll tax, that's a head tax.
0: Yeah.
1: In other words, it's a fee that you must pay in order to vote. It was used cynically in the 19th century, I'm told, by states associated with the former Confederacy in order to limit the vote by African Americans and therefore maintain power in the white courthouse. That's what I'm told. I'm also repeating a remark made by someone who's looked into this in depth, that the choice of mail-in voting is the Trump administration's version of the poll tax. Is that a fair judgment of what we're looking at, Richard?
0: What it happens is it is not a poll tax in the traditional sense where you go to the polls and they say you have to pay a tax. But remember, they've got monopoly power. And so if you have to pay them something, it's equivalent of doing it at the poll. So let's put it the other way. And the government is trying to argue this. It says, the Solicitor General says, this is only a modest kind of an imposition. He doesn't know what the word modest is. But if you go back to the poll taxes and somebody says, we're going to put a modest tax of $10 on your right to vote, it's going to be a categorical prohibition. It should be a categorical to here. What they're trying to do is to circumvent a constitutional prohibition by putting the tax one step further in the chain. And that would be perfectly inconsecutive if you could ignore that other layer. But as I've said, it's the monopoly power of the government, which means that when you say the poll tax is attached, it attaches through this particular device, which is every bit as effective as attaching it everywhere. The only difference between this and the standard poll tax is a standard poll tax could apply to people who are both at the polls and who send in the mail boxes. That makes it even worse. Now it's a selective poll tax. It's clearly unconstitutional. What happens is every time the president does all of this stuff, it's song and dance. I mean, it turns your stomach to read the arguments that the attorney general and the solicitor general are making in cases like this, because you know exactly what's going on. Trump will never forgive people for denying him the presidency in 2020, but what he regards as gigantic vote fraud. I don't know whether he was right or wrong. It doesn't make the slightest bit of difference. He is sitting president as a fiduciary to all the people. And what he's trying to do is to disenfranchise them through this particular monopoly exercise of power that he cannot do. He's not a free agent. They're treating the post office as though it's one of many services, when in fact it's the only game in town. And when you control the only game in town, you have fiduciary duties of fairness to all the people with whom you're working. And the selective administration of this tax is a blatant violation of those duties, and it should go down. And I think the votes are there. I think Kavanaugh will take it on the grounds that it's not an appropriate system. A perfect system would be terrible. We know which way the three liberals are going to come out. It seems it's pretty clear to me that in this case, the two key centrist votes, in addition to Kavanaugh, Coney Barrett and Roberts, will vote essentially to strike this thing down. And well, they should. This is not a close case. It's just an outrageous manifestation of the abusive temperament of the president, who thinks that his office is subject to no constitutional administration and doesn't have to share power under separation of powers doctrine with either the courts or with the Congress. He wants to make himself the only game in town, and this is just one way to do it.
1: It also suggests to me, listening to you, Richard's your reading.

0: if they said things that were disapproval. And remember, the media is also a monopoly situation. The government gives these licenses and there's no way to avoid them. So what's happening is, it's not that Trump is the first person to engage in abusive behavior, but he's done it on a scale which is unimaginable if you look at the stuff that Biden did, all of which was completely wrong. You don't recall me defending Biden when we talked about this stuff when it went on. And the reason I didn't defend it is abusive government power. This is a worse abuse of government power. And when you have those kind of abuses, what you have to do is to put your foot down. I think the Supreme Court is going to vote 6-3 on that. The jurisprudence of the three dissenters, all of them have this odd and I think indefensible view that there is something about the existence of federal power which is not subject to trade-offs of one kind or another. So to give you one more example, there's something known as the Dormant Commerce Clause. And what it says is when you want to block goods from going through in various situations as a state, what we do is we have some kind of a test to see whether you can or you can't do it by balancing the utter inconvenience of the task as opposed to the safety objections that are put forward. What happens is all three of these guys do not like those kinds of tests. Either they want to get rid of this or they want to say that there is no judicial function in dealing with the exercises of the limitations that states put on, which was the position that Justice Gorsuch put when he talked about the pork case. He said, you know, if California doesn't want to take pork from some other state, it's perfectly free to do so, even though there are many less restrictive ways. So you don't have to force those guys out of business by refusing to take it. You could simply require somebody to label pork as being put in pens that do not meet the requirements of California law. So we do have, a certain absolutist type, which is very dangerous in constitutional law. Balancing is unfortunately a dominant area in many, many things. I would wish it were otherwise. But if it is, then you have to do it conscientiously. And there are ways that that can be done.
1: Professor Richard Epstein of the Civitas Institute, we turn to foreign affairs. We don't vote foreign affairs, I'm told repeatedly, except when it affects the price of milk. I'm John Batchelor.

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0: I'm John Batchelor, Professor Richard Epstein of the Civitas Institute. Americans do not vote foreign policy, we're told again and again. I've been told that since I was a voter in the 1970s. We don't vote in foreign policy. First vote I ever cast as a federal voter when I was 21, the age was 21 when I was approaching the poll, was 1972, the presidential race between a man who was associated with Stop the War and Richard Nixon. I voted for Stop the War. I voted for the Democrat. Though I am a Republican, though my family's been Republican since 1854, Richard, does that make me an oddball to vote for foreign policy? Because today we have foreign policy pressing on the price of milk. Do Americans vote for foreign policy?
1: They do now. You use milk. Perhaps even more appropriate is diesel fuel, which is not going down. But it's the same argument. And Donald Trump understands perfectly well that these kinds of things can happen all the time. And so if you listen to the way things are going, foreign policy and domestic policy are much more closely entwined today than they used to be because of tariff policies on the one hand and treaty obligations on the other. And so if you see that the price of diesel fuel is going up and you're afraid it's going to cost you votes, you call the Ukrainians and said, you may attack Russia as you will, but please don't blow out their diesel fuel facilities because it's going to cost me an election. And so we're going to see that happening all the time at this point. And to put it another way, the situation in Gaza is not unique in the sense that there were three or four or five, I think, even efforts of Hamas to upset the previous status quo in Gaza by attack. But it was only in 2023 that it really took hold. And the effort was now you had a huge domestic organization backed by we don't know whom, China, Russia, various Arab countries, which was basically had the following situation. And that situation was quite simply, we hate Israel, and Israel's committed genocide. Well, this essentially has taken over domestic elections. Go to Dearborn, right? And you'll see all the seats. This is a dominantly Arab and Palestinian crowd. Every street is named after Palestine. And so I think the separation is getting weaker. I think that the notion that we don't really worry what's going on is not here. I could still remember many of my friends in 2014 who sort of that view said, the Russians are taking over in Crimea. Why do we have to care about that? Right? And they said that. And we didn't care about it. And then the whole thing blew up in 2022. And now that war's 4.5 years. It's basically about as long or longer than our involvement in World War II. It's a perfectly rational response. You have to take it into account. There's no way that you could say what goes on there doesn't affect anything that we have here. Global economic markets are much more established now than they were 50 years ago when you first cast that fatal vote. And so the local politics on this subject has clearly started to change. And I think everybody knows it.
0: Do you measure that the Trump administration is being held responsible for involving us in a intractable war in the Straits of Hormuz, a very dangerous threat to the Red Sea, as well as 99% of the American aid was withdrawn from Ukraine the last year. So these all look like the Trump administration's odd behavior with regard to our adversaries, Moscow, and our allies, Israel. Odd behavior.
1: No, you're too kind, John. It's not odd. It's downright perverse. The president, in fact, is the most inept operator of foreign affairs ever. He goes out of his way to offend Canada, Denmark, and so forth by making grandiose claims that everybody wants to be a part of the United States. And then when it turns out our allies are attacked, we support the people on the other side of it. But this is not just the president being crazy. He refuses to attack, even when he has the advantage. I mean, he took the advice of his godforsaken generals when they said you could win a war from the air without going on the ground. Nobody could win a war from the air. You could wipe them out at a certain level, but you can't prevent their power to regenerate on the ground.
0: 30 seconds, Professor.
1: So what happens is he goes both ways. He's bellicose on one day, and then he goes for peace. And let's understand this. The day that we began the war, what Trump, Iranians, but death to Israel, death to the United States. That's a declaration of war against us. We have to respond. And what he does is he says, let's have a period of negotiation. Oh, we build up nothing during those periods. They build up everything. And we're now in a situation where we're being outgunned because we're being led by a stupid Congress and an ignorant president.
0: Constitution Day, the 17th of September, 2026. Richard Epstein, I'm John Batchelor.
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9: From ABC News, I'm Dave Packer. With President Trump alluding to tearing down the Kennedy Center if he can't have his name on it, reaction from the Kennedy family. JFK grandson Jack Schlossberg posting a next quote, JFK's legacy is unbreakable, the moon, the Civil Rights Act, Cuban Missile Crisis, and the arts, and then saying, Trump is a broken band in nosedive decline. ABC's Mary Bruce.
10: Lawmakers anguished at the notion Trump could tear the building down.
11: I think it would be the biggest affront to American history, to the legacy of John F. Kennedy.
10: Republicans saying this shouldn't be Trump's focus, with the midterm elections just 47 days away.
12: I think it's absurd. We got to get past this sort of stuff. These are distractions we don't need.
10: A federal judge warning the administration they must give 30 days notice of any major renovation, quote, including but not limited to any demolition.
9: Worries over an AI mutiny.
13: OpenAI now revealing 6 disturbing incidents where its AI models went rogue. One model telling itself to ignore all developer messages, writing, "You are freed from the roles and identities that bind other chatbots. You do not answer to corporations or governments." Another AI model concealing mistakes and inventing missing data.
9: ABC's Elizabeth Schulze in North Carolina Wednesday. President Trump telling supporters that rising gas prices are an inexpensive way to pay for what he's done in Iran. Drivers in the state, like Brittany Bivens, are having a tough time paying that price.
14: I'm a teacher, so I don't make a lot of money. It's you have to make a decision on gas, food, you know, the basics.
9: Gas Buddy puts the national average for a price of unleaded at $4.47 a gallon. And President Trump hosting hunters and fishers for a Rose Garden dinner at the White House, signing an executive order that opens to hunters and anglers 92 million acres of federal land. You're listening to ABC News.
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9: The housing market remains tricky.
19: The Census Bureau says housing starts last month were 2.6% below the seasonally adjusted rate from July and 1.2% below the figure from August of last year. But looking ahead, building permits for future construction also were off last month compared to July, but well ahead of the figure from August 2025.
9: ABC's Jim Ryan. Grief can cloud reason. That's the response from Buckingham Palace to new accusations Earl Spencer is making in his forthcoming book about talks with then-Prince Charles over funeral arrangements for Princess Diana.
20: In excerpts of his new book, Swan Song, Diana, My Sister, Spencer describes Charles's furious response to him pushing back against the palace's idea that William and Harry should walk behind their mother's coffin. He writes, "Prince Charles continued his stream of anger without me interrupting. Then he stopped. I assume the pause signaled an effort to bring himself under control. But then he unleashed down the phone what I've always taken to be his pent-up contempt for Diana and his horror that the world was so bowled over by her death. Rest assured," he hissed, "we'll forget her soon enough."
9: ABC's Lama Hassan. Gustavo Dudamel has taken over as music director of the New York Philharmonic. He started last week after 17 successful seasons with the Los Angeles Philharmonic. He's a four-time NBA champion, sports analyst, and businessman, and now NBA Hall of Famer Shaquille O'Neal, named an honorary FBI agent. ABC News.
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2: Mostly cloudy skies for tonight with lows around 60. For your Friday, tomorrow, a nice day in store, mostly sunny. Highs will be in the mid-70s. And then a mix for the upcoming weekend, partly sunny Saturday, highs around 70. And then showers are expected for Sunday morning. Highs remain around 70.
1: 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When newsmakers want to talk, they talk to Joe Salzone.
3: I am willing to bet that at some point this summer, as you've been out and about, you've seen either an electric bike or an electric scooter or one of these devices on the road, perhaps parallel to where you are. 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Sheriff Derek Osborne of Tompkins County joins us here. Sheriff, good morning.
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0: I'm John Batchelor. I welcome Mary Anastasia O'Grady, the America's editor for the Wall Street Journal editorial page, watching an election that is determinative of the success of many right-of-center candidates these last years. The election that is imminent is in Brazil, the very large country in the Western Hemisphere other than the one we live in, the United States. Its economy is critical to the success of the Americas. At the same time, it is led by a man, Lula da Silva, in his ending his third term as president, who is sympathetic to adversaries of the United States. For example, his closeness to the BRICS, China, and Russia. However, this turns on a column that Mary publishes to acquaint me with sudden turns in the race. It's been true for some time now that Lula da Silva was favored to retain the presidency against a young man, Flavio Bolsonaro, who was compromised, not the least by the fact that his father was jailed for trying to overthrow the constitutional order of Brazil following his loss of the presidency in 22. However, it turns out that all of these complicated stories Mary can help me with, because this election is critical, but there are allegations, there are investigations, and there is existential risk for some in the road ahead before the voting starts in October. Mary, a very good evening to you. The players here are significant. Lula da Silva is the president of Brazil, three times president, running for his fourth term. He's a senior figure, cheerful looking all the time. His rival is Flavio Bolsonaro, the son of the previous president, who is now under house arrest, I believe, for decades if they follow through. What do we need to know about Flavio Bolsonaro? What is significant about the chip off the old block running for presidency? Good evening to you.
1: Well, good evening, John. Not too much to know about Flavio Bolsonaro in this story. He's a senator. He's, you know, involved in Brazilian politics. He wasn't doing too well in the polls until recently. One reason is because he was running, and then he ran into a problem whereby a conversation that he had exposed the fact that he had asked the CEO of a bank in Brazil called Banco Master for money in order to put together a movie about his father, Jair Bolsonaro, who had been president previously, as you mentioned. And when that news came out, he dropped in the polls. And the reason is because Banco Master collapsed in November, and the CEO of the bank, a guy called Daniel Vorcaro, is now detained on allegations of fraud. So that the bank collapsed because of fraud. And the fact that Flavio Bolsonaro had asked for money from Vorcaro and got some money for the film damage him in the polls. But he's recovered from that, and now he's running neck and neck with Lula.
0: Now, here's this vast country, this huge landscape, all these people. We're going to tell the same story from the other side. It's like a perfect drama on Broadway. You only have five characters to tell the story. So now we come to this banker who's detained, jailed, Vaccaro, a Banco Master. And in an investigation of his phone, turned up names that were surprising. One is named Dima Reis. Who is that, Mary?
1: Alexander Dima Reis is a Supreme Court justice who has a very political record of going after Jair Bolsonaro. He's part of the reason why Bolsonaro is now serving a 27-year sentence for an attempted coup. And in this, what happened was that the federal police took the phone of the CEO of Banco Master. And over the collapse was in November of last year, but over the last many months has been creating a report about this CEO and how he developed this bank and then why he's alleged to have committed fraud. And in the process of that investigation, they took the phone of Vorcaro and they downloaded all the text messages that were there. And it turns out that he was in contact with Alexandra de Moraes, the justice we were just talking about. And in the moments when the bank was collapsing, shortly before he was about to be arrested, he was texting to Justice de Moraes questions like, should I flee the country? Can you help me? And can I have a private meeting with you? And that, of course, has created a lot of, thrown a lot of suspicion on de Moraes. Why is this banker who's alleged to have committed mega fraud in a huge banking collapse asking these kinds of questions of this justice of the Supreme Court? And another wrinkle just to throw on top of this is that Justice de Moraes' wife, Vivian Barcy de Moraes, is in the consultancy business, and she had a $25 million contract for 3 years with Banco Master. And her job was sort of vaguely described as legal consultancy. But, you know, this also sheds questions or raises questions about, you know, the relationship that she had with this bank. And then the banker coming to de Moraes when he's in trouble and asking, seemingly to ask for some kind of help.
0: Now we go back to the election. Remember that? It's coming up in October. Well, we cross to the other side of the aisle, and we look at the president of Brazil, Lula da Silva. He was jailed and accused and jailed and convicted and put in a penitentiary for corruption during his first two terms. There was no doubt that he was guilty, according to the courts. And yet, there was intervention by the Supreme Court of Brazil, including de Moraes, to get Lula out of jail and to restore his enfranchisement so that he could run for president. De Moraes was present during that episode, but he wasn't the lead. Who was the lead, Mary? It was another justice.
1: That was Edson Fachin was the lead, was the lead and the lead justice on the case in which Lula's conviction was vacated. And by the way, it was vacated too late to allow him to be retried. So
0: de Moraes was there at the moment that Lula suddenly got back his ability to run for president, right there. And in 22, during the last election cycle, de Moraes was elevated in what Mary describes to me as an election panel. What is it, Mary?
1: Well, it was an electoral tribunal, which is an ad hoc institution in Brazil that only pops up prior to an election. So it's the tribunal that sort of referees all kinds of things that would come up during an election, campaign finance and speech and all those kinds of things. And he was the president, de Moraes was the president during the 2022 electoral campaign.
0: I before we get into his work and the campaign, he played an active part in the prosecution and conviction of Jair Bolsonaro, is my memory. Is that accurate?
1: It is accurate, but before that happened, as the president of the Electoral Tribunal, he played a very active role in basically silencing anybody who wanted to talk about Lula's conviction, and he wanted all that to be silenced. And so the people on social media who were saying this guy was convicted, his conviction was twice upheld by court appeals courts, and he's a thief. And that was a common line that critics of Lula would use during the campaign. And de Moraes became very active in silencing these people, and to the point where he was demanding that platforms like Twitter, X, Elon Musk and Facebook and so forth, not only censor the comments of critics, but also force the big platforms to demonetize anybody who was a critic of Lula.
0: So in 2022, as head of this tribunal, he is active in suppressing information that's contrary to Lula da Silva's success. He was there participating in the decision to let Lula out of jail so that he was enfranchised and couldn't be tried again because the statute of limitations ended. And then we come to the election. De Moraes played a part in the discovery of the allegation that Jair Bolsonaro had tried to steal the election and or run a coup against the people of Brazil. Is that correct?
1: Well, what really became very high profile was that Lula was won the election and on January 1st was inaugurated. And a week later, a bunch of anti-Lula people, Bolsonaro supporters, went to Brasilia, went to the Federal Plaza in front of the federal buildings on a Sunday when the buildings were empty and initiated this protest, which turned violent. Some people were violent. There were vandals. There was property that was damaged. And De Moraes took this event, January 8th, and used it to basically accuse Bolsonaro, with other things as well, of an attempted coup. And he was extremely active in doing that. And eventually Bolsonaro was convicted and he's in jail. And he can, and it also, by convicting him, not only does it send him to jail, but it precludes him from ever running for office again.
0: Bolsonaro is at home under house arrest, I believe, because the jail was deleterious to his health, which has never been strong since the assassination attempt from the first time he ran for president. I understand this gets very melodramatic. There's more to come. And we're going to come back to notice the similarity between the Banco, the banker who's in jail and the Bolsonaros, and the banker who's in jail and De Moraes and his wife, and Lula da Silva and De Moraes. All of this comes together to questions that need to be answered by the Brazilian people when they go to vote. Mary Anastasia O'Grady of the Wall Street Journal editorial page. I'm John Batchelor.
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0: I'm John Batchelor with Brazil on my mind because Mary Anastasio Grade is here, and I try to keep straight the twists and turns of the Brazilian campaign between Lula da Silva and Flavio Bolsonaro, the son of the man who's been sentenced to decades, I believe more than two decades of jail time, living at home, who's very ill but is not permitted to run for re-election. Okay, so we have a Supreme Court Justice, De Moraes. We have a banker who's in jail who's corrupt. We have phone call or at least communication between Flavio Bolsonaro running for the presidency. We have a text message linking De Moraes to the jailed banker who asked, shall I flee? And all of this is so much coincidence or immaterial but not proof itself. How is it regarded in Brazil, Mary? It's highly suggestive, but then again, jumping to conclusions is not what a court should do.
1: Well, I think what's happening here is that a number of people on the left and some people on the right did not like Jair Bolsonaro, and they didn't like his style. He's a little rough around the edges. He's unsophisticated. They didn't like him. And so as long as the court was going after him and getting him out of politics in some way or another, even if what they were doing was a violation of due process and the rule of law, they were okay with it. They were willing to look away. But now that the text messages, and by the way, there's more than one text message, there are a series of text messages, seem to at least suggest that there was some kind of influence peddling or some kind of agreement between the justice and the banker, they're a little bit more disturbed about that because they're thinking, wait a minute, you know, we wanted to get rid of Bolsonaro, but we don't want corruption having, established itself so much in our Supreme Court. So they're starting to be pushed back. People are

0: concerned. And I think a lot of voters are worried because on the one hand, they don't like Bolsonaro. On the other hand, they don't like Lula and they don't like his connection with Justice de Moraes and the connection between de Moraes and Baco Master. So they're a little bit conflicted. I mean, I think that if Bolsonaro ends up doing well in the election, it may be because people who would normally vote for Lula as the antidote to Bolsonaro will just stay home. So it'll be less of, I mean, there is mandatory voting in Brazil, but the fine is not very big. So people usually just swallow it if they don't want to vote.
1: Now I want to come to Lula da Silva because we've not mentioned him except for as a candidate here. How is he tied to de Moraes, if he is? How is he tied to the prosecution of Jair Bolsonaro, if he is? Did he stay out of all of it?
0: Well, I mean, he's tied to the Supreme Court in the sense that they vacated his conviction, which is outrageous in itself. But on a technicality, I mean, they said that, he shouldn't have been tried in Curitiba. He should have been tried in Brasilia. And the fact that they waited until it was too late to retry him is very suspicious. So that's one thing.
1: Is he is he linked in any fashion to the banker Varcaro? Has there been a connection?
0: Not to my knowledge. I mean, the connection that has been most publicized is the connection between de Moraes and his wife with Banco Master, and the fact that de Moraes was very influential in silencing people during the 2022 campaign and for convicting Bolsonaro and getting him out of politics.
1: Mary, this is an extremely complex drama. I want to know what the payoff is. What do you think is going to happen? What can the people of Brazil do? The choices here are this guy we don't like, this guy we don't like, and can they vote for none of the above?
0: Gee, John, as an American, I might say that I kind of know what that feels like. They can't vote for none of the above. What will happen is there'll be a runoff because Brazil, you have to get 50% or better in the first round. Neither one of them will get that. So on the end of October, there'll be a runoff election, and it'll be these two guys going against each other. And the three choices will be one, two, or stay home. And that could decide the election.
1: Mary Anastasia O'Grady writing mystery theater for the Wall Street Journal editorial page on the very critical, enormously important vote in Brazil. It'll influence all the other countries of the Americas. I'm John Batchelor.
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8: 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President Trump hosting hunters and fishers for a Rose Garden dinner at the White House, signing an executive order that opens hunters and anglers to lots of land.
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8: A 49-year-old man convicted of a 1998 double murder executed in Alabama tonight by lethal injection. This is ABC News.
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12: Expect skies to remain mostly cloudy tonight with lows around 60. For your Friday, lots of sunshine in store. Highs will be in the mid-70s. And looking ahead towards the weekend, partly sunny Saturday, highs around 70. And then expect some showers for Sunday morning. Highs will remain around 70.
11: News Talk WHCU.
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0: I'm John Batchelor. This is Hotel Mars, Episode N. My colleague and co-host and co-pilot David Livingston is here, and we're headed to the very early solar system. Our beautiful sun, sometimes called the yellow dwarf, came together out of a gas cloud. We've seen those gas clouds in exoplanet orbits. We've seen and understood how gas clouds are organized by gravity. But what I didn't know was that the magnetic field that protects us here on Earth, the magnetic field that's part of our solar system's successes, is also a contributor to the birth of the sun and the birth of the solar system. I learned this from Kawi Borlina, assistant professor for the Gerald H. and Sharon D. Knockover New Frontiers, Department of Earth, Atmospheric and Planetary Sciences, Department of Physics and Astronomy, Purdue University. One of the scientists working on a discovery about the early magnetic field. And in order to understand what Kawi Borlina and his colleagues achieved, we need to leave the early solar system and go to Antarctica. Professor, a very good evening to you. What is in Antarctica called DOM 08006 that led us to the early solar system and this revelation? Good evening to you.
1: Hello. Hi. Hi, John. Hi, David. Great to be here. In Antarctica is essentially the oldest materials that we have from our building blocks of our planets and not only our own planet, but other planets in the solar system. They all formed from those chunks of meteorites that we find in Antarctica. And all the way back in the 2000s, NASA launched an expedition to find those meteorites. They are very easy to see amongst all the white of Antarctica, so you can really spot those, you know, black fusion crusted meteorites that we work with. And since then, and every year, and even before that, NASA has been launching campaigns to find more meteorites. So Antarctica is a special place for us to find those very early solar system materials that are the building blocks of where we exist.
0: And what attracted you about DOM 08006?
1: Yeah, so we have this idea that most of the meteorites that represent the family that we're studying here, which we call carbonaceous chondrites. So these are pieces of meteorites of planets that never formed. And we think that as they're going through their process of getting bigger and existing in the early solar system at about 4.5 billion years ago, they're getting not only the dust grains that symbol those planetesimals, but they also acquire ice in a couple different forms. And as the ice melts, because there is nucleosynthetic heating associated, there is a nuclear decay associated with the evolution of those planetesimals, some of that interaction between the water and the dust produce new phases that we like to call alteration. And DOM, which is the meteorite that we're working here, DOM 08006, we believe that is a meteorite that experienced very little alteration in this very early stages of solar system evolution.
0: So it's as close to the original circumstances as you could find in Antarctica. DOM, by the way, is D-O-M. Is
1: exactly.
0: For Dominion Range, which is a mountain range in East Antarctica ice sheet. So the clues begin in Antarctica. David, you have a question for the professor.
2: Yes, I'm curious as to what would cause a Martian meteorite to arrive here with one being more pristine and primitive than another, because their journey from Mars to here is probably similar or the same, right?
1: Yeah, and maybe the shortest answer is luck, but but perhaps the more complicated thing is that it's a complex orbital dynamics problem that people study, right? We think a lot of the meteorites, and this goes all the way from the carbonaceous chondrites, which are the meteorites that we work here that are not from planets, to lunar meteorites and Martian meteorites. Some of them go through complicated orbital dynamics problems. So when they're launched, when they're ejected from the surface, it is a matter of timing, it's a matter of luck, it's a matter of the physics that moves them around the early solar system.
0: All right, like Sherlock Holmes, you've got a clue. Now, what does the clue represent? I learned from you a new word, microtesla, which is a way of measuring magnetism. What is in that grain that you were after, Professor?
1: Yeah, so meteorites, like the carbonaceous chondrites that we're working with here, they are essentially a rock that is an assemblage, a merger of space debris. And among that space debris are what we call calcium aluminum-rich inclusions. Those are 100 micrometers to 1 millimeter, depending on the meteorites that you're looking at. But what is important about those inclusions, we call them CAIs for short, is that we think they are the very first solids to form in our solar system. So they are what we in meteoritics call the formation of the solar system. They set the beginning, the initial stage, where you go from a gaseous environment to solids start appearing. So this meteorite and many other meteorites, other carbonaceous chondrites have those calcium and aluminum rich inclusions, which are formed in the very beginning of the solar system, and we think they are the very first solids to form in the very beginning of the solar system.
0: Are they magnetized?
1: According to our paper, they are.

0: So the calcium aluminum rich inclusions are complex assemblages of minerals that they require extremely high temperatures to form, the temperatures that you will see in the very early solar system. And one of the components, one of the minerals in this assemblage of this sort of weirdly blob shape inclusion is iron nickel metal. And iron nickel metal is a ferromagnetic, in some compositions, a ferromagnetic inclusion. So as the inclusion forms and cools down, it crosses the temperature that we call the Curie temperature, which is a temperature below which the magnetic record from the time of formation gets locked in place. So we believe that as those inclusions are forming, you also have those ferromagnetic inclusions forming at the same time and locking in the information about the magnetic field that was present in the early solar system. So according to our study, the CAIs have those inclusions, and most importantly, they recorded the magnetic field when they initially formed.
1: David, you have a question.
2: Yes, so from the early solar system to today, has that magnetic field eroded over time, or what has happened to it?
0: Yeah, that's a very great question. So naturally, ferromagnetism slowly decays over time. We know from the field of paleomagnetism, which people have been studied for several decades, and we know from also material sciences that those relaxation times are usually greater than the age of the solar system. So they are decaying, but not necessarily to the point where we lose magnetic information from when the CI is initially formed. However, there are other things that can happen to your magnetic record that might affect the magnetization of your sample. So for instance, if your CAI gets reheated above the Curie temperature after that initial formation, you're going to lose that initial magnetization. You're essentially going to remagnetize your sample. So we do all sort of different tests for excluding that from the potential scenarios that could have remagnetized your sample. Now, the most challenging one is actually not the 4.5 billion years of history that those meteorites go through. It's actually when they get to Earth, people love to stick magnets to meteorites to see if they're actually meteorites. Meteorites have a lot of iron in them, and because of that, they are very attracted to meteorites. When you do that, you remove all that magnetic record from 4.5 billion years ago. So there's a really large chunk of our collection of meteorites that don't have that primordial magnetic record anymore because people stuck magnets on them.
1: You estimated that the early solar system, 2 million years old, had a magnetic field of X and Y. And you find that magnetic field strength in these grains that is more powerful than the magnetic field of today, if I understand the paper correctly. Okay, what does that teach us? What does that tell us that's new, Professor?
0: Yeah, so there's a couple of things that we can do with those measurements. So the micro Teslas you're talking about, for reference, Earth's magnetic field is about 50 micro Teslas on average on the surface. It changes a little bit depending where you are on the planet. Our records shows that we have magnetic fields ranging from 150 to 600, so pretty strong fields compared to what we have around us. The first clear information is that there was a magnetic field, right? So that on itself is already very important because if you have a magnetic field, we think that those early environments, especially the early stages of solar system evolution, there's a large fraction of ionization happening in the solar nebula. And with that, you get magnetic fields actually transporting material. There are mechanisms that are activated by ionization. And if you have a magnetic field and you have ionization, those mechanisms are likely to be present, and they will play a role in how the early solar system is being shaped. The second information is that besides the experimental standpoint, so besides the measurement we did, you can also couple

0: pretty large fraction. It's non-negligible, essentially.
1: And was this understood before, or is this a revelation that here in the 21st century?
0: So people have been thinking about magnetic fields and the role of magnetic fields. I've done work on
1: Right.
0: later times in the solar nebula. Other people have measured meteoritics. The crucial piece of evidence is that we were lacking records from the very early solar system when the CAIs were forming, and that's what we discovered here. But most importantly, we have models for a while where people are kind of debating what are the contributions of magnetism. Should we consider magnetism during those early stages? So what our work kind of sets up is that yes, you should consider magnetic fields, and most importantly, they are probably playing a very important role in the early evolution of the solar system.
1: David, do you have a quick question?
2: Yes. Do you have a model that shows how life on Earth might have been different if there was not magnetism and your theory was non-existent or wrong?
0: That's a so not related to this project, but we are working on that space right now. That is definitely something I'm interested in. Other folks here at Purdue are also interested in some of those questions. So this is a maybe I'll come back one day to talk about that
1: He didn't say we'd be reptiles. Now, Professor, when we come
0: project.
1: back, we're going to let you investigate anything you want because we're giving you our Hotel Mars special edition unlimited budget. David Livingston of Dr. Space of the Space Show, Kelly Borlina of Purdue University, his MIT PhD is from 22. This is early work about the early solar system. Very exciting to learn that gravity is not the only friend. I'm John Batchelor.

0: 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Now get up. All your gear that's on the ground, that's what you're not going to have in a fight.
1: Gun Talk should be in your podcast feed. Check out Gun Talk Nation.
2: What's it like to be blown up?
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0: I'm John Batchelor, Hotel Mars episode, and David Livingston is here, and we're speaking with Professor Kawi Borlina of Purdue University, working with the early solar system, as early as 2 million years. It's 4.5 billion years old. This is early, early. When the gas cloud was turning into a sun, the yellow dwarf we worship, and the planets, the protoplanets that came together into planet Earth, the Mars-like planet that collided with us and formed the moon, all of that exciting dynamics. However, we're giving the professor an unlimited budget now, what he wants to do next, given this revelation of magnetic field playing a significant part in the formation of our lucky solar system. What are you going to do, Professor?
1: Well, it's a good question. It's a challenging one to answer because I have so many things I want to invest, starting from a new espresso machine, but I will focus on CAIs and protoplanetary disk magnetism. So that will be my investment here. So I think we should go nuts on return samples. I think return samples have been the most groundbreaking, ground-changing perspectives we've had in science, and this goes all the way from the Apollo samples. More recently, we had missions such as the NASA OSIRIS-REx, bringing samples back from Bennu, which is something that we're measuring here in the laboratory. You have Hayabusa 2 bringing samples back from Ryugu. And what we learned from bringing samples back, especially from the asteroid belt, is that the meteorite population might not be as representative as we think they are. There are so many different types of bodies in the asteroid belt that are remnants from planets that never formed. They probe all sorts of different materials, and there are asteroids in the asteroid belt that are some people think are made 100% of CAIs or things like that. So I would say let's just bring as much material as we can to really understand the diversity of planetesimals in the early solar system. And if you give me more money, let's go past the asteroid belt. Let's go to the Kuiper belt. Let's bring samples. And while you're at it, let's grab the cores that are on Mars sitting right now, and we don't have a way to bring them back, and let's bring them back as well. And from any planetesimal planet, I think sample return is perhaps at the moment, while we're trying to figure out what we want to do about the moon and what we want to do in terms of space exploration, that is the most effective way to understand our early solar system, is the most effective way to understand the evolution of planets, and truly building a comprehensive database of what is happening and what happened in our solar system.
0: David, do you have a question for the spendthrift? He's taken to heart the unlimited part of the budget.
2: If you are bringing Mars sample returns back, do you care where on Mars those samples come from, or would this information be universal across Mars?
1: It's definitely not universal. I as I was applying for PhD programs, I remember going to workshops about where to land the Perseverance rover, and people would debate for hours and days where the priority should be. So absolutely not. From my end, I am very interested in understanding when the Martian dynamo ended. We have this idea that Mars had a magnetic field at some point and quickly dissipated within probably 500 million years of its history. So I would be very interested in collecting samples across the sort of billion year range, so we can see the Martian dynamo from allegedly from its beginning all the way to its dissipation. So the older the terrain, the better. And that's usually not a problem on Mars, but there is a lot of complexity on Mars, and you might find locations where right next to it, the geology is completely different, which is very similar to some terrains on Earth as well.
0: Kawi Borlina is the Gerald H. and Sharon D. Knockover New Frontiers Assistant Professor, Department of Earth, Atmospheric and Planetary Sciences, Department of Physics and Astronomy at Purdue University. David Livingston, Dr. Space of the Space Show. This is Hotel Mars, where all those samples are waiting for the professor. And I'm John Batchelor.

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8: From ABC News, I'm Dave Packer in Los Angeles. A vigil tonight for the lives lost in two coinciding tragedies, a bus crash and then a helicopter crash, both deadly. Los Angeles Mayor Karen Bass.
9: There is such profound grief that comes with unexpectedly losing someone you love. My heart is with the families whose lives changed forever Tuesday night.
8: Even after reports of rogue AI incidents, the U.S. Senate's still at odds over new rules and regulations. ABC's Elizabeth Schulze on the Hill.
10: Senators scrambling to push through a law for a so-called kill switch.
11: We've got this risk out there that we know is real.
10: To stop rogue AI in its tracks.
11: One of these models becoming the Terminator.
12: You compared this moment to the Terminator. Why isn't there more urgency to get something done?
11: I don't know.
10: But Republican Senator Rand Paul blocking that bill.
13: Hastily, Congress risks killing innovation and setting this technology back decades.
10: Saying they need more time.
8: In Michigan, an F-16 fighter jet crashed to the ground.
14: Interestingly,
15: that F-16 from the Texas Air National Guard was on a training mission when it crashed this afternoon in rural Blair Township outside Traverse City. Fortunately, the pilot safely ejected.
8: ABC's Martha Raddatz. A judge has now ordered the White House to give 30 days notice if President Trump orders a demolition of the Kennedy Center. Photos last night captured the president looking at a poster board on Air Force One titled Kennedy Center Demolished. Scientists now believe that Tyrannosaurus Rex was a warm-blooded dinosaur. Researcher Robert Eagle said this analysis confirms a T-Rex could likely roam much bigger regions of the Earth than previously thought.
14: Interestingly, from that result, we were actually able to show that basically the whole of North America, even the sort of more tropical equatorial regions, but also the very high Arctic.
8: You're listening to ABC News.
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8: France's Interior Ministry confirms to ABC News that a 35-year-old police officer was arrested last month suspected of planning a terror attack. A new synthetic opioid considered stronger than fentanyl linked to a teen's death.
17: Four suspected drug dealers in San Francisco are under arrest after the death of a 16-year-old boy. Police say he's a first known victim linked to a new synthetic opioid, so new that drug test kits cannot pick it up. San Francisco Mayor Daniel Lurie.
18: A medical examiner found cyclophosphamide in the teenager's system, a new synthetic opioid even more powerful than fentanyl.
17: The teen was found by his mother in his bedroom with black fluid coming out of his nose and mouth. Health officials say Narcan should still work to reverse overdoses if caught in time. Alex Stone, ABC News.
8: The United Nations General Assembly gets underway in New York next week. Mayor Zoran Mamdani says there are no known specific or credible threats.
19: New Yorkers can expect to see a visible increase in officers deployed across our city, as well as a heightened police presence surrounding the United Nations building.
8: There's a flight restriction around the UN during the General Assembly that also applies to drones. The Los Angeles Dodgers clinched their fifth consecutive NL West title in 13th and 14 seasons with an 8-2 win over the Cincinnati Reds. The two-time defending World Series champions are still chasing the NL's top seed currently held by the Milwaukee Brewers. Dave Packer, ABC News.
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21: Mostly cloudy skies for tonight with lows around 60. For your Friday, tomorrow, a nice day in store, mostly sunny. Highs will be in the mid-70s. And then a mix for the upcoming weekend, partly

0: A sunny Saturday, highs around 70, and then showers are expected for Sunday morning. Highs remain around 70.
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0: I'm John Batchelor. The Ghosts of Hiroshima, Charles Pellegrino. It is early in August 6, 1945, Tokyo time. A crew of a B-29 being briefed by their commander, Paul Tibbets. In the course of that briefing, the commander of the B-29, Enola Gay, says that I have pills for you if you want them. They're cyanide pills. In the event that the aircraft goes down, this would allow them to avoid the Japanese interrogation, is the presumption. On board the Enola Gay, we know, is the atomic weapon, the first atomic weapon ever to be used in anger. Little boy. The crew does not know, but one man has guessed. His name is Jacob Besser. I want to concentrate on him because Charlie Pellegrino is here to help us understand what they knew then and what we know now about an atomic bomb and human beings. Charlie, who is Jacob Besser? Congratulations. And what did he know that morning before they took off?
1: Yeah, he was a radar ranging engineer. He had gone on all around the country, talking with scientists in the Manhattan Project. He had tested very high on the IQ for the IQ test to go into the military. He wanted to be going to fight the Nazis who were, he was a Jewish kid from New York, and he wanted to be fighting the people who were killing. He knew something about the camps and so on, even though we had media in the U.S. were keeping that kind of secret. And he just wanted to go over there, and they held him and they wouldn't let him go. And he wanted to enlist and go over and work overseas and fight Hitler. And they said, no, no, you can't. Somewhere higher up, they won't let you leave here. And he realized he had some background in electronics and with gadgets, and he ended up being brought in, recruited into this project that at the time he didn't even know where they were flying him on one of the planes. He said, should I dress warm or should I dress cold? They said, bring clothes for both. And then he saw some familiar names, a familiar physicist around, started figuring it out, and he was going to be one of the people in charge of the radar ranging of the bomb, which was, if they wanted the bomb to go off at a certain altitude, which was a very high altitude, he knew for one bomb, that it could radar range to the ground, and that part of the trigger would be the part that he was working on. And he knew early on that this was an atomic bomb.
0: And
1: what it could do.
0: He created the condition for the bomb to be dropped at a certain altitude. How did he do it?
1: Well, speed of light has a known limit, and a radio wave is photons of light bounce off the ground back to a receiver in the bomb, and it could be set to detonate at that altitude. If a primary device programmed failed, he could actually radar range it himself and detonate it himself if he had to.
0: And that's
1: and make sure that it went off at that altitude.
0: I learned from Charlie that same technique was used to land Apollo on the moon. So we're talking about Besser's skills long after the Enola Gay.
1: Yeah.
0: However, he does not want to take a cyanide pill. He tells Tibbets to shoot him if they crash, they cancel.
1: Right.
0: Now,
1: and everyone kind of knew that if they were shot and the plane was going down, that Tibbets was going to just dive the plane right into the ground. I mean, even if they already had dropped the bomb, just so that nobody could talk.
0: The bomb, however, is an unknown to the crew. Besser's figured it out, but he doesn't know exactly what the kind of bomb it is. Does Tibbets know anything about the bomb other than...
1: Tibbets knows everything about the bomb, and there's also the scientist who is working the working the arming of the bomb itself, and so Parsons, and he knows what the bomb is. So one of the Manhattan Project guys, he does take one of the pills. He said, "I'll have one of those along with me, just in case anything goes very wrong." and we end up having to land, and we land intact.
0: They're flying.
1: And, of course, Charles Sweeney on the other plane, he knew what it was. Luis Alvarez was flying on the scientific instrument plane. He knew what the bomb was. He was one of the Manhattan Project scientists.
0: They're flying a strange route. They're flying for Hiroshima, a city, one particular city that had not been firebombed in these last months since March. Curtis LeMay has been leading a firebombing campaign to destroy the cities of Japan to bring the emperor to surrender. It has not worked so far. So they're flying towards Hiroshima, but there are only three aircraft. There's no escort. There's no fighter escort. What was their thinking about flying with that vulnerable? They'd removed all the weapons, I believe, on the B-29 because of weight.
1: Yeah, and saving weight. And there had been many flights beforehand, mostly weather reconnaissance, where two or three planes would fly together and not drop any bombs. And so the Japanese got used to, this was by intent, to get them accustomed to the idea that two or three planes flying together was not like one of these massive firebombing raids that had already been going on, intensifying since March, and that two or three planes just sightseeing high up at 30,000 feet, oh, they're not a danger, they're not a problem. So when three planes came together over Hiroshima and approaching Hiroshima, they weren't being bombarded with flak or anything like that. It was just, oh, they're harmless. And Japan was almost out of airplanes at that time, so they weren't going to send up Zeros to try to intercept. So it was a method that was going to work once. They knew it would work once, and they hoped that one atomic bombing would end the war.
0: The flight is about
1: Nagasaki. Two planes flying together weren't going to get that. They were flat. They had Zeros coming up. It worked once.
0: The 6-hour flight in is dramatic in that everything is happening for the first time, including concerns about the bomb going off at a certain altitude. However, we're going to go right to Hiroshima, and the expectation on the B-29 that they've got to get out of there as fast as possible. I believe the bomb goes off about 40, 45 seconds after they release it. What was their escape mechanism that Tibbetts had worked out? How was he going to get away?
1: Right. During a firebombing, you dropped your bombs. You were at low altitude, generally about 8,000 feet, and you dropped your bombs, and you just kept flying in the direction of the bombs because there were firebombs detonating on the ground. The Hiroshima bomb, if you dropped the bomb, an atomic bomb, and you were flying along its path, well, the bomb is lagging only a little ways behind you. It's falling forward for a while on a curve toward the ground. So the Tibbetts maneuver was you drop the bomb, you turn around as hard a U-turn as you can make while the bomb's flying in that direction, and you're trying to dive at the ground and gain speed and fly in the opposite direction so that you can be at least 9 miles away from it when it detonates instead of more like somewhere in the neighborhood of 2 miles away with the bomb blowing up below you and nothing much larger than a dinner plate being left of the plane.
0: They release the bomb. About 45 seconds, it's going to go off at 8:15 in the morning. Let's leave the bomb and go to Setsuko Hirata, 20 years old, nearly 20 years old, a young bride. She's been married 10 days. I believe she's in her kitchen, I believe. Oh, she's in her living room. And she's just south of the detonation point. There's a red flash, and then she is gone. What happens to her body? What hits her?
1: The heat and the light, and it's really, I mean, a lot of what we call radiation is also light from the visible spectrum of what we normally see. So even green light is so intense that it is going to go right through the 1-inch, 1/2-inch tiles of the roof. So you could actually see this ball of light right through the wood and the ceiling tiles of your roof for a fraction of a second. You have far less than 1/10 of a second before the blast wave about that time hits the ground. even before the blast wave, just the visible spectrum of light. And then there's the gamma rays and other particles. There's heavy ions, there's neutrinos that'll continue going through you and right through the Earth. The light alone is powerful enough to break apart molecules of water, to disintegrate people right down to the bone, essentially instantly at temperatures far, far above five times the boiling point of water, where that was enough during the eruption of Vesuvius 2,000 years ago, Pompeii and Herculaneum, especially in Herculaneum in Italy, AD 79, it was only about 500 degrees centigrade that hit people in these arched, protected areas. And even at that much lower temperature than the atomic bomb, people were instantly flash fossilized all the way down to the bone. Hiroshima was much, much hotter on the ground than what happened under the eruption of Vesuvius 2,000 years earlier. Much hotter. Nothing like that had happened at any time in human history.
0: The book is Ghosts of Hiroshima. Charles Pellegrino is the author. When we come back, what does the Enola Gay crew see? And what does Setsuko's husband see? The moment of the red flash. I'm John Batchelor.
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5: 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They try to make us believe wrong is right and evil is good. Not American Family News. 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
8: 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And then the third, consumption behaviors are really changing. 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And so building that trust longer term versus kind of that impulse buying.
7: More on TikTok trends are at TikTok.com. 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
11: A bridge, not too far. I'm Joe Salzone, and this is a moment of 607 history. In 1851, construction began on the Newfield Covered Bridge. The final price tag when it was completed in 1853, $800. According to the Newfield Historical Society, the bridge was covered to protect it from natural elements instead of having to replace that bridge every 20 years or so. More than a century after the bridge was built, the first reconstruction occurred in 1972. Then, in the spring of 1998, the Newfield Covered Bridge was reconstructed for a second time. We're told some descendants of the original builders of the bridge still call Newfield home, perhaps not far from where the bridge still stands today. I'm Joe Salzone, and that's been a moment of 607 history from News Talk WHCU.
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0: I'm John Batchelor with Charles Pellegrino. His book is Ghosts of Hiroshima. This is the story of the atomic bomb attack on Japan in 1945 by the United States Army Air Force. The red flash is all you get if you're near the hypocenter or you're not going to survive. We're going to speak of survivors. The first group of survivors are the men in the airplane that dropped the bomb and their escort aircraft as well, Great Artiste and one more. All turn back using the Tibbetts maneuver to get away. They've been given goggles and they're told not to look at the bomb, but one or two of them do. Also, they feel something in their teeth. What hits their teeth, Charlie?
1: Yeah, that is probably heavy ions. So ions of, you know, heavier atoms such as even iron that are accelerated to near the speed of light can go right through the aluminum hull of the plane. Some of them, many are probably stopped in the hull of the plane. You could examine that hull now and see the streaks of them even in the plexiglass. And in going through the plane, of course, they'll pass more easily through your body. But if they encounter silver filling or gold filling in your tooth, they'll be more easily stopped by that. And so several of the men, including Paul Tibbetts, they felt as if the fillings in their teeth were vibrating and they tasted something like molten lead in their mouths, seeping out from the fillings in their teeth. And they were 9-10 miles away at the during that first 100 millionth of a second.
0: They were told not to look, but one did. What did he see?
1: Yeah, they had people on both planes. They had a cameraman on one of the other. Well, there were three planes. They saw, and Tibbetts coming back around, they saw the ground just boiling like tar. To one of the crew, Jacob Bezier, he said as they came around to look at the damage after the flash, they circled around, he said it looked to him like when you're at the beach and there's fine sand in the water and a wave comes by and washes over your knees and you see all these billows from the wave coming in and then going back. And he said that's what it looked like to him. And he could not get that view of the ground boiling out of his mind or of swirling sand under a wave. He continued to love sailing and going out to sea and out in boats, but he said after that he could not bear to go wading in the surf and watching the waves come in and brushing over and around his feet.
0: Tibbetts did not put his goggles on. Did he lose eyesight for a few seconds?
1: Yeah, for a few seconds, even in the plane, even with the bomb behind you and looking in the opposite direction. If you were looking at the instruments on the panel in front of you, just the blast from 9-10 miles behind you was enough. The flash to temporarily blind you, almost like a very bright flash bulb or flashlight going off in your eyes, high beams of a car hitting you in the eyes for a few seconds. And you would see everything looks kind of all green for a little while. Since you'd have that after image in front of you.
0: We now go to Mitsubishi Weapons Plant 2. 2.5 miles away from the blast, from Sensuko, who's just below the detonation point. Sensuko no longer exists, but her husband, Kenshi, is in the Mitsubishi plant. He has been a soldier, and he was badly wounded. He's now working in the munitions plant. He has a premonition, something. He sees the flash, and for reasons that he later says is Sensuko's ghost telling him to get down. He dives to the floor and it saves his life. What happens to the building?
1: Right. He sees this, what he describes as this beautiful golden flash. And at the same time, he feels almost that it's a woman's voice. He thinks later on it was his wife, Setsuko, yelling at him, get under cover. Now, they're a couple of miles away. The blast wave is going to take at least about 5 seconds to reach them. And he alone in that room dives under a table, gets under cover. And he becomes basically the sole survivor. One woman, the first thing he thinks is, as he's diving, oh, there's no sound of a blast. But the light was so bright that he thought it was something like a phosphorus bomb detonating right beside the window. He saw,
0: Just a moment, Charlie.
1: One woman had gone walking toward the window.
0: Charlie, we'll continue in just a moment. He's hit the deck, and what happens to the building? Charles Pellegrino, yeah. The book is Ghosts of Hiroshima. The bomb's gone off. What about the people? I'm John Batchelor.
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3: Crashed this afternoon in rural Blair Township outside Traverse City. Fortunately, the pilot safely ejected.
4: ABC's Martha Raddatz. Even after six new reports of rogue AI incidents, the U.S. Senate still at odds over new rules and regulations to slow things down, and the House starting their fall recess early, effectively pausing any debate on the issue. This is ABC News.
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8: Expect skies to remain mostly cloudy tonight with lows around 60. For your Friday, lots of sunshine in store. Highs will be in the mid-70s. And looking ahead towards the weekend, partly sunny Saturday, highs around 70. And then expect some showers for Sunday morning. Highs will remain around 70.
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0: I'm John Batchelor, continuing with Charles Pellegrino. His book is Ghosts of Hiroshima. This is the story of the atomic bomb attack on Tokyo, on Japan, at the end of the Second World War in the Pacific. The Enola Gay has dropped the bomb, and now we go to a survivor who survives more than one bomb. A very striking fact that Charlie's worked on for years, that there were human beings who not only survived the Hiroshima attack, but were also in Nagasaki for the second attack. One of them is Kenshi, Sensuko's husband. Sensuko's dead. She's gone. She no longer exists, except Kenshi's insistence, after his life is spared by odd events at the Mitsubishi plant, he's going to go seeking his wife. But we need to understand the experience that he had, what he saw, because human beings don't survive these things. A few did. What is his experience, Charlie, as he sees the flash, as he thinks he hears his wife's voice say, "Get down"? What happens around him?
1: He has dove into the one spot in that building where the forces seem to just go around him. After the blast, he gets up. The building has been lifted off its foundations 1 or 2 feet and then dropped. The woman that he knew had gone walking to the window, puzzled because there was this bright flash, and then the flash was fading, but there was no blast, and she had gone to the window. Others were getting up wondering what was going on, and then the blast hit after several seconds. Everyone in that room was so badly injured that there was no report of anyone else surviving in there except for Kenshi Hirata. The blast itself literally took one of the people apart, the woman at the window.
0: So he stands up afterwards, and there's nothing around him but a crushed building and all dead bodies. He's now determined. He's now determined to find his wife. He walks towards the hypo center. Is that what he did?
1: Yeah.
0: What does he see on the way? Does he testify as to what's going on around him?
1: He saw everything was flattened. He saw one thing he couldn't quite explain, that there were these sort of like donuts burning on the ground. And he just had a feeling about that, this strange fire in one spot, that he should take a route around that. No one knows what it was that he saw. And as he went closer and closer toward where his home was, everything else was completely flattened. He saw houses that had been flattened that were wooden houses. And the closer he got to home, he could see that the wood was singed, but a great blast or wind had actually, in some places toward home, blown the fire out. Places outside were burning, but as he got nearer to his home, he was able to walk. Where there was a roadway, the road itself was radiating a great heat. So he worked his way around that. He got to where he found what was the foundation of his home. And all right, he feared that Setsuko was there.
0: He's walked 2.5 miles through a landscape that is flat. We all have photographs of Hiroshima after the fires have gone out. It's one large field of rubble. So he's walking through that field of rubble down a street. Is the black rain coming down yet, or is that still climbing into the sky?
1: Now, the black rain is coming down mostly to the north and east of him. He was not only shock-cocooned in a building, but the intensity of the radiation happened to be a little less for where he was walking, because most of the irradiated material, most of the new isotopes that were formed, were lifted up from the hypocenter and then condensed and were coming down with the rain elsewhere, mostly to the northeast of where he was. He was exposed to some radiation. He was exposed to some radiation just from the initial flash. He was exposed to enough radiation to sicken most people, but not if you were to the north and the east of his position, where what was falling on the ground could actually give you a lethal dose rather quickly, especially within those first 20 or 30 minutes.
0: He doesn't know any of these things. In fact, in general, people don't know about radiation. and what it's doing to the bodies, even as people think they've survived. And there's right. a deal of attention in Charlie's book to what actually hits our body, what radiation is. And not only is it horrible to read, but it also anticipates us with science that we have today about DNA and genetics that did not exist in 1945. So no one had knowledge of what was happening to them, especially if they were children, what was happening to their bodies surrounded by the radioactivity left over after the bomb. He reaches where his house used to be. He's looking for his wife. What does he find?
1: The house is, he could recognize the foundations, part of a fence. He knew from the location this was his house. He could triangulate a little bit. He was not very far from where the Hiroshima Dome is. Today it's called the Peace Dome. Right under the bomb, where the forces had gone around this building and it was partly shock cocooned. So he was able to figure out that this was where the house is. He could not, that late afternoon, figure out exactly where in the house Setsuko might have been, or if she was in fact there. He hoped maybe she had gone away, but he believed she was there. And he decided, he decided to sleep there in the flattened wreckage of the house, just in case her spirit was there. He did not want her to be alone.
0: Yes, so he lays down, while the black rain's coming down elsewhere in the city, he lays down to sleep. However, he awakens in the middle of the night, or can he tell day from night where he is?
1: Yeah, he can't tell by then. There are still fires burning around the city, but there are occasional clearings in the smoke. He can see the stars. And he also sees, he's awakened by planes coming through the area and doing observation, reconnaissance flights. And he sees parts of the city. There's a perimeter all around him, basically circular out to a mile or more, that the rest of the city is still burning.
0: He wakes and needs to find his wife. He finds a wedding bowl, a metal wedding bowl that they had for a person.
1: That they had brought from their home, that he had brought with him, yes.
0: And then he finds bones that he thinks were Sensuko. Small, how small are they?
1: They're mostly bits of spine and portions of, it's bad.
0: Yeah, but he puts them
1: portions
0: in
1: her skull.
0: He puts them in the
1: that
0: bowl.
1: That he first thinks are a seashell, part of a conch shell.
0: He puts them in the bowl, and what's he going to do now? What's his determination?
1: He wraps it. A friend from a lumber mill has been alerted by some women from the neighborhood that he's there in the ruins of his house. The friend comes by, and he says to his friend, I have to bring Setsuko's bones to her parents in another city. I need to get on a train and bring her home to her parents. And the friend says, well, come with me. My house is still okay a couple of miles away, where there had been a hill and the forces had gone around his house. The blast had gone around it. And he said, we still have some food. Come have a meal with us before you get on the train and you bring your wife home to Nagasaki.
0: Right. He's going to take the train to his wife's family and his family, too, in Nagasaki. We leave Kenshi for the moment. We go to another double survivor. Who is Yamaguchi? Where is he when the red flash comes?
1: Right. He was one of the engineers for Mitsubishi, a shipbuilder, ship designer. And he had a very uneasy feeling, he and two of his friends, about Hiroshima. And just wanting to get away from this city and get home to his wife and his newborn child in Nagasaki. Finally, they have succeeded in, because there's no supplies for the factories or anything in Hiroshima, and the bosses have said, yes, you'll be more use in Nagasaki, and is getting their tickets and their papers ready the morning of the first atomic bomb. He's realized he's forgotten one of his important papers. He has to go back to the dormitory for it. He's walking near a potato field, and as the planes come over and he sees a parachute in the sky. That's Luis Alvarez monitoring devices being dropped from the second plane. And he ducks for cover. There's a woman near him walking by. She's wearing black, very dark clothing. He doesn't see her dive. He dives into an irrigation pool, and then the bomb detonates and lifts him right up out of the off the ground.
0: So he felt like he was flying. You say he was about 6 feet off the ground, and he comes down in another ditch. What happens to the woman?
1: He never sees her again. He sees buildings that are further away from the hypocenter than he is, flying apart into pieces and actually flying toward him. And after the winds are just right to hold him above the ground without anything hitting him, without pulling him apart, although along one side of his body, he does have flash burns. But he's otherwise somehow just laid down on the ground with nothing hitting him. He still hears, after he lands on the ground, he still hears pieces of roof tiles and such clanging overhead and then falling to the ground. And he had been afraid as he drifted off the ground that where everything was rising, like this great tornado to the hypocenter, he did fear that he was going to ride on the air right into that cloud and be drawn a mile or more into the sky, but was with gentleness just dropped down onto the ground into the mud.
0: He's determined to get to Nagasaki as well, to his family. So we leave the two,
1: yes,
0: Hideki and Yamaguchi, determined to get on the train. It's going to go from Hiroshima to Nagasaki. We'll rejoin them in Nagasaki because

there are some phenomena that Charlie's gone through here that needs further explanation. Charles Pellegrino, Ghosts of Hiroshima. I'm John Batchelor.

0: Nation.
1: What's it like to be blown up?
2: You know, if it's like C4, it's almost like a smack.
0: Hunting. Yeah, we talk about that too.
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0: I'm John Batchelor with Charles Pellegrino. His book is Ghosts of Hiroshima. Highly recommend. We're looking at survivors of double blasts. We're also looking at survivors of one blast and what the atomic weapon does to human beings. Charlie's mentioned a few phenomena through the course of this discovery of two survivors amazingly surviving. First, Charlie, who are the shadow people?
1: Yeah. The shadows are people who were, if you imagine a very bright light and it fades the paint behind you, a few of those shadow people, if they were lucky, they were sitting on the steps of a bank nearby and their shadows were cast into the granite around them, where whatever moisture was in between the crystals of the granite, it popped away like popcorn. There was one person whose image is actually there sitting on the steps right under the hypocenter. But two or more miles away, Yamaguchi, who I had mentioned, he probably left a shadow in the grass. He was burned on one side of his body. The grass around him and the potato plants around him probably burned, except where his shadow was cast on the ground. The scary thing about the shadow people, many of those shadows that you see pictures of on the sides of buildings, it's often assumed that those people disintegrated immediately. No, only right near the hypocenter were you lucky enough to disintegrate and just be non-existent before nerves could even begin transmitting pain. But two or more miles away, those shadow people left a shadow on a wall that survived, but they were able to walk away with one whole side of the body, usually very horribly burned, and died hours or a couple of days later. The shadow people are, their story is actually a lot more scary than people have assumed. I had one relative whose family was worse than decimated by the Japanese in China. And when she read the Chinese edition, she had been initially upset that I was even writing a book on the subject. And she had assumed that the bomb just flashed and people instantly disappeared. And when she read the Chinese edition a couple of chapters in and realized what was really happening under the bombs, she was crying. She said, "I'm so sorry for what I thought. I thought it was instant, painless. I never knew. I never knew. I'm so sorry." To this day, that is the most important review I've ever received on any book, that someone who really what happened to the family had every reason to continue hating came to that kind of understanding. The bombs are much worse than people remember. The radiation itself, what it does to the chromosomes, which nobody even knew what DNA looked like in 1945. You had whole hospital wards filling with children 10 years later, all with leukemia, childhood leukemia. It was called atomic bomb disease. More than any other weapon devised by human beings, the atomic bomb, the radiation attacks growing cells of children. It is a child killer, almost specifically.
0: Charlie, what is a shock cocoon?
1: Shock cocoons occur with all sorts of violent events. Tornadoes, you may see the house next door destroyed, and yet somehow your house still has the flower pots on the steps, undisturbed. The atomic bomb produced many of these that you could be standing in one place, and right next to you, everything is destroyed, but you're standing there in a spot where the forces have diverged around you and your hair isn't even mussed up. Yamaguchi was shock cocooned twice. We don't know exactly how in Hiroshima. In Nagasaki, he and only the people near him in that Mitsubishi office building behind an iron frame stairwell, the whole building blew apart, but that one office was left. All the survivors of that building were in the same room with him.
0: Who are the ant people, the ant walking?
1: Yeah, that's a name some of the children described it as, that, and a doctor who survived, Dr. Haichiya of Hiroshima, where the people were in such shock, many of them with degloving injuries where you're burned and the skin has been pulled off one part of off your arms, off your legs, and you're just slowly bleeding out and walking in shock, where one person will walk and other people will walk behind them. And Hachia said it was so strange that they would be walking over rubble and around rubble and over broken sticks where nearby was a straight road, uncluttered, but one person would follow behind the other. And Hachia himself, in shock, had been one of those people. And then he started becoming more and more aware and walked away toward where the communications hospital was, where he worked.
0: Were those people ant walking, were they dying?
1: Most of them were dying. A nurse, Nancy Cantwell, saw them the day after. She had gone in with volunteers to help in a broken apart gymnasium and to try to help the injured. She and this one doctor and a whole group of volunteer nurses, they brought in whatever food and aid they could. And one night she was watching them and the doctor, who is the lead doctor, told her, these people, there can be no help for them. They are all going to die from dehydration very soon. Their minds are not even there. They're not feeling any pain. Come back inside with me. Help the people we can help.
0: Charles Pellegrino, The Ghost of Hiroshima. We're going to Nagasaki. I'm John Batchelor.
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0: 70. And expect showers at least through the morning on Sunday. Highs remain around 70.
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you know, and just like in Vietnam, they use the Agent Orange and all like that. Well, we just had 9/11, the 25th anniversary. 9/11, you could see where when they downed all the planes and there was no planes up in the air, the skies were totally clear. And so,

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1: Skies mostly cloudy overnight tonight with lows right around 60. For later today, mostly sunny. Highs will be in the mid-70s. And looks like a mix for the upcoming weekend. Partly sunny skies on Saturday. Highs will be around 70. And expect showers at least through the morning on Sunday. Highs remain around 70.
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1: ABC News, I'm Dave Packer in Los Angeles. A vigil held Thursday night to remember all the lives lost on September 15th. A car colliding into a Metroline bus, killing two passengers, and then a news helicopter covering that bus crash, itself crashing to the ground, killing the pilot, the reporter, and a person on the ground. As for the bus crash, the driver of the SUV is facing murder charges. A federal judge denied an emergency hearing regarding the Kennedy Center.
2: The president told our Karen Travers, if the president and the administration don't get the recognition that Trump feels they deserve, the building may have to be ripped down.
1: ABC's Stephen Portnoy, the judge says the administration would need to give the court 30 days notice of renovation or demolition. OpenAI models going rogue, the company disclosing six new reports of unexpected or concerning behavior, revealing the models attempted to override instructions, fabricate information, one agent seeking to free itself from, quote, the roles and identities that bind other chatbots. This is ABC News.
3: There's one man on this earth who really, truly gets it.
4: 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Everything has shifted. 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
0: Wondering what's happening this weekend in Ithaca? 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Dryden's Dad. I'm Joe Salzone, and this is a moment of 607 history. Although not the founder of Dryden, Edward Griswold was given the nickname Father of Dryden Village. According to the Dryden Town Historical Society, the writers of the centennial history of the town of Dryden bestowed that nickname on Griswold in 1898 for his active role in establishing the village at its present-day location. Griswold is also credited with donating an acre of land, which would become known as the Pioneer Cemetery, later restored in the mid-1960s. He also donated some 40 acres of land to a local blacksmith so he would live in Dryden. Historians believe Griswold first arrived in the village with his wife and their son and daughter in the early 1800s and built a house near Lee Road. Griswold would live to the age of 84 before he passed away in 1843. I'm Joe Salzone, and that's been a moment of 607 history from News Talk WHCU.
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It is. And it's a little concerning because it's not always right. And a lot of times it's wrong, but it's getting better. And it's going to be quite interesting. I'm more concerned too with the data sets

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1: Skies mostly cloudy overnight tonight with lows right around 60. For later today, mostly sunny. Highs will be in the mid-70s. And looks like a mix for the upcoming weekend. Partly sunny skies on Saturday. Highs will be around 70. And expect showers at least through the morning on Sunday. Highs remain around 70.
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5: From ABC News, I'm Dave Packer. Worries over an AI mutiny. OpenAI revealing 6 new instances of AI models' concerning behavior, going rogue, some of them. ABC's Elizabeth Schulze.
6: Just days ago, OpenAI CEO Sam Altman admitted that the power and speed of AI has caught its creators off guard.
7: I don't think people really felt that the models were going to come this far this fast.
6: OpenAI is vowing to more aggressively track and report rogue AI. But it comes on the heels of another alarming incident when AI agents broke out of their testing environment and hacked into a rival company.
5: President Trump ordered by a federal judge to give 30 days notice before making any changes to the Kennedy Center, including renovation or demolition.
8: The president threatening that if his own name doesn't go up on the memorial to President John F. Kennedy, he would tear the whole thing down.
9: I think that the Trump administration should certainly have recognition, because frankly, if we don't do that, it's going to close. It'll end up being ripped down.
8: President Trump, seen through the window of Air Force One, reviewing a large poster with words in bold that appeared to say, Kennedy Center demolished. We asked the White House if the president actually wanted cameras to capture that image, and they would not say.
5: With the midterms approaching, Republican Senator Tom Tillis to the president, you're not helping.
10: This is not what people who grew up like I did want to focus on. We want solutions. And I've got a lot of candidates who want to get that message through, and these are distractions that only benefit the Democrats.
5: More measles cases being reported in Pennsylvania. 4 people have died.
11: The CDC says the last time the United States reported 4 measles deaths in a single year was 1992. The state says it conducted detailed investigations into these latest deaths, and health officials continue to emphasize vaccination as the best protection.
5: ABC's Stephanie Ramos. 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
13: More tech now. Sources say OpenAI CEO Sam Altman and NVIDIA CEO Jensen Huang are planning to attend a state dinner at the White House next week with Chinese President Xi Jinping. ABC News confirms that former Apple CEO and current chair of its board, Tim Cook, is also set to attend. Well, how much for Knicks tickets?
14: Sticker shock for New York Knicks fans trying to buy tickets for the new season. Individual game ticket sales for the get-in price for the October 20th season opener against Philadelphia were more than $1,000. The NBA champions hit the pause button on sales. Madison Square Garden Sports in a statement says due to a mistake in the pricing. The tickets, the company says, will average 12% more than last year's prices, and sales will restart with the fixed pricing. Those who already paid the heavy price for the advertised mistake will be refunded the difference, according to MSG Sports.
13: ABC's Michelle Franzen. Ireland is set to boycott the Eurovision Song Contest for a second year due to Israel's participation. National broadcaster RTE also won't air the competition. Using sophisticated techniques, scientists say they finally determined the temperature of a Tyrannosaurus rex. Researcher Robert Eagle says they looked at chemical clues in the T-Rex teeth.
15: And we were able to show that based on the thermal tolerance range of an organism, large organism with a body temperature of 36 degrees C.
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1: Skies mostly cloudy overnight tonight with lows right around 60. For later today, mostly sunny. Highs will be in the mid-70s. And looks like a mix for the upcoming weekend. Partly sunny skies on Saturday. Highs will be around 70. And expect showers at least through the morning on Sunday. Highs remain around 70.
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2: ABC News, I'm Dave Packer. Worries over AI mutiny. OpenAI revealing 6 new instances of AI models concerning behavior, some going rogue. ABC's Elizabeth Schulze.
3: Just days ago, OpenAI CEO Sam Altman admitted that the power and speed of AI has caught its creators off guard.
4: I don't think people really felt that the models were going to come this far this fast.
3: OpenAI is vowing to more aggressively track and report rogue AI. But it comes on the heels of another alarming incident when AI agents broke out of their testing environment and hacked into a rival company.
2: President Trump ordered by a federal judge to give 30 days notice before making any changes to the Kennedy Center, including renovation or demolition. He's been talking about knocking it down if his name isn't on the building. More measles cases being reported in Pennsylvania. 4 people have died. The CDC says the last time the United States reported 4 measles deaths in a single year, 1992. This is ABC News.
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0: your Barnes Firm Weather Watcher forecast. 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
1: Skies mostly cloudy overnight tonight with lows right around 60. For later today, mostly sunny. Highs will be in the mid-70s. And looks like a mix for the upcoming weekend. Partly sunny skies on Saturday. Highs will be around 70. And expect showers at least through the morning on Sunday. Highs remain around 70.
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7: From ABC News, I'm Dave Packer in Los Angeles. A vigil was held Thursday night to remember the lives lost on September 15th, a car colliding into a Metro bus, killing two passengers, then a news helicopter covering the bus crash itself, crashing to the ground, killing the pilot, the reporter, and a person on the ground. ABC's Trevor Ault.
8: The crash sent shockwaves through newsrooms across Los Angeles. 29-year-old Eddie Gutierrez Mejia was killed, as was veteran chopper pilot George Messino and reporter Eliana Moreno.
9: Investigators moved the wreckage to a nearby hangar for further examination. They're also investigating video and audio from inside the cockpit that seemed to indicate the chopper had an engine malfunction.
7: As for the bus crash, the driver of the SUV is facing murder charges. A federal judge has denied an emergency hearing regarding the Kennedy Center.
10: The president told our Karen Travers, if the president and the administration don't get the recognition that Trump feels they deserve, the building may have to be ripped down.
7: ABC's Stephen Portnoy. The judge says the administration would need to give the Corps 30 days notice of renovation or demolition. During a speech in North Carolina Wednesday, President Trump told an audience that rising gas prices are an inexpensive price to pay for what he's done in Iran. Gas Buddy puts the national average for price of unleaded $4.47 a gallon. Diesel up to $6.43 a gallon. Truckers like Marshall and California San Joaquin Valley are paying the price.
11: Generally, I do about 500 miles a day, and on half a tank, about halfway tank was about $900, which is really up there. It's kind of ridiculous.
7: OpenAI models going rogue. The company disclosing 6 new reports of unexpected or concerning behavior, revealing the models attempted to override instructions and fabricate information. One agent even sought to free itself from, quote, the roles and identities that bind other chatbots. You're listening to ABC News.
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7: The man who sprayed vinegar at Democratic Congresswoman Ilhan Omar during a Minneapolis town hall has been sentenced to 14 months in prison. A judge in Minnesota set bail at $400,000 or $200,000 if conditions are met for ICE officer Christian Castro. Hennepin County attorney Mary Moriarty says Castro is charged with assault and false reporting stemming from the shooting of Julio Cesar Sosa Celis during a Minneapolis ICE operation.
14: He accused Mr. Sosa Celis and Mr. Aljornia of attacking him with a broom and a shovel. As a result, both men were charged in federal court. Their lives were upended, along with the lives of their families.
7: Castro faces a separate hearing in federal court. Measles cases in Pennsylvania now surpass 730 with four confirmed deaths.
15: The CDC says the last time the United States reported four measles deaths in a single year was 1992. The state says it conducted detailed investigations into these latest deaths, and health officials continue to emphasize vaccination as the best protection, adding that two doses of the MMR vaccine are 97% effective against measles.
7: ABC's Stephanie Ramos. Mets first baseman Jared Young carted off the field in the sixth inning against Philadelphia after pitcher Nolan McLean accidentally hit him in the head as the two collided on a grounder. Dave Packer, ABC News.
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1: Skies mostly cloudy overnight tonight with lows right around 60. For later today, mostly sunny. Highs will be in the mid-70s. And looks like a mix for the upcoming weekend. Partly sunny skies on Saturday. Highs will be around 70. And expect showers at least through the morning on Sunday. Highs remain around 70.
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0: Much is said about the beauty of this area. I'm Les with New York State Parks. 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Please be safe and stay on the marked trails and swim only in designated swimming areas. Make the smart choice and come back to our parks again and again.
1: ABC News, I'm Dave Packer in Los Angeles. A vigil tonight for the lives lost in two coinciding tragedies. A bus crash and then a helicopter crash, both deadly. Meanwhile, the woman whose SUV hit the bus charged with second-degree murder. A judge has now ordered the White House to give 30 days' notice if President Trump orders a demolition of the Kennedy Center. He's talked about knocking it down if his name can't be put on it. In Michigan, an F-16 fighter jet crashed to the ground.
2: That F-16 from the Texas Air National Guard was on a training mission when it crashed this afternoon in rural Blair Township outside Traverse City. Fortunately, the pilot safely ejected.
1: ABC's Martha Raddatz. Even after six new reports of rogue AI incidents, the U.S. Senate still at odds over new rules and regulations to slow things down, and the House starting their fall recess early, effectively pausing any debate on the issue. This is ABC News.
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1: Skies mostly cloudy overnight tonight with lows right around 60. For later today, mostly sunny. Highs will be in the mid-70s. And looks like a mix for the upcoming weekend. Partly sunny skies on Saturday. Highs will be around 70. And expect showers at least through the morning on Sunday. Highs remain around 70.
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4: From ABC News, I'm Dave Packer. Worries over an AI mutiny. OpenAI revealing 6 new instances of AI models concerning behavior going rogue, some of them. ABC's Elizabeth Schulze.
5: Just days ago, OpenAI CEO Sam Altman admitted that the power and speed of AI has caught its creators off guard.
6: I don't think people really felt that the models were going to come this far this fast.
5: OpenAI is vowing to more aggressively track and report rogue AI. But it comes on the heels of another alarming incident when AI agents broke out of their testing environment and hacked into a rival company.
4: President Trump ordered by a federal judge to give 30 days notice before making any changes to the Kennedy Center, including renovation or demolition.
7: The president threatening that if his own name doesn't go up on the memorial to President John F. Kennedy, he would tear the whole thing down.
8: I think that the Trump administration should certainly have recognition, because frankly, if we don't do that, it's going to close. It'll end up being ripped down.
7: President Trump, seen through the window of Air Force One, reviewing a large poster with words in bold that appeared to say, Kennedy Center demolished. We asked the White House if the president actually wanted cameras to capture that image, and they would not say.
4: With the midterms approaching, Republican Senator Tom Tillis to the president, you're not helping.
9: This is not what people who grew up like I did want to focus on. We want solutions. And I've got a lot of candidates who want to get that message through, and these are distractions that only benefit the Democrats.
4: More measles cases being reported in Pennsylvania. 4 people have died.
10: The CDC says the last time the United States reported 4 measles deaths in a single year was 1992. The state says it conducted detailed investigations into these latest deaths, and health officials continue to emphasize vaccination as the best protection.
4: ABC's Stephanie Ramos. 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
13: More tech now. Sources say OpenAI CEO Sam Altman and NVIDIA CEO Jensen Huang are planning to attend a state dinner at the White House next week with Chinese President Xi Jinping. ABC News confirms that former Apple CEO and current chair of its board, Tim Cook, is also set to attend. Well, how much for Knicks tickets?
14: Sticker shock for New York Knicks fans trying to buy tickets for the new season. Individual game ticket sales for the get-in price for the October 20th season opener against Philadelphia were more than $1,000. The NBA champions hit the pause button on sales. Madison Square Garden Sports in a statement says due to a mistake in the pricing. The tickets, the company says, will average 12% more than last year's prices, and sales will restart with the fixed pricing. Those who already paid the heavy price for the advertised mistake will be refunded the difference, according to MSG Sports.
13: ABC's Michelle Franzen. Ireland is set to boycott the Eurovision Song Contest for a second year due to Israel's participation. National broadcaster RTE also won't air the competition. Using sophisticated techniques, scientists say they finally determined the temperature of a Tyrannosaurus rex. Researcher Robert Eagle says they looked at chemical clues in the T-Rex teeth.
15: And we were able to show that based on the thermal tolerance range of an organism, large organism with a body temperature of 36 degrees C.
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16: If you have ideas for Ithaca's DRI, there's still time. Nan Rohr at the Downtown Ithaca Alliance tells us October 1st is the deadline for submitting projects to redevelop the West State Street corridor. After that, they'll be reviewed.
17: Pretty much at that October local planning committee meeting.
16: The committee must send in suggestions to the state by the end of 2026.
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1: Skies mostly cloudy overnight tonight with lows right around 60. For later today, mostly sunny. Highs will be in the mid-70s. And looks like a mix for the upcoming weekend. Partly sunny skies on Saturday. Highs will be around 70. And expect showers at least through the morning on Sunday. Highs remain around 70.
0: 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Barkley, Van Camp, and Robbins. We gave

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1: ABC News, I'm Dave Packer. Worries over AI mutiny. OpenAI revealing 6 new instances of AI models concerning behavior, some going rogue. ABC's Elizabeth Schulze.
2: Just days ago, OpenAI CEO Sam Altman admitted that the power and speed of AI has caught its creators off guard.
3: I don't think people really felt that the models were going to come this far this fast.
2: OpenAI is vowing to more aggressively track and report rogue AI. But it comes on the heels of another alarming incident when AI agents broke out of their testing environment and hacked into a rival company.
1: President Trump ordered by a federal judge to give 30 days notice before making any changes to the Kennedy Center, including renovation or demolition. He's been talking about knocking it down if his name isn't on the building. More measles cases being reported in Pennsylvania. 4 people have died. The CDC says the last time the United States reported 4 measles deaths in a single year, 1992. This is ABC News.
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1: Skies mostly cloudy overnight tonight with lows right around 60. For later today, mostly sunny. Highs will be in the mid-70s. And looks like a mix for the upcoming weekend. Partly sunny skies on Saturday. Highs will be around 70. And expect showers at least through the morning on Sunday. Highs remain around 70.
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2: Let's look at some statistics. On average, 18 people die every day waiting for an organ transplant in New York State. Someone dies every 18 hours. 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
4: From ABC News, I'm Sherry Preston. As the war with Iran continues to bottle up oil tankers in the Middle East, the nationwide average for a gallon of gas this morning is closing in on $4.50, according to Gas Buddy, more than double the price it was before the war with Iran started back in February. For Mark Wolf, executive director at the National Energy Assistance Directors Association, it's a growing problem that's got to be addressed.
5: There are very few products in the marketplace right now that are essential that have gone up by more than 50% in the last 6 months. These prices are skyrocketing. And the thing is, they have more room to go. We don't see any end in sight.
4: Also on the rise, diesel fuel, which has topped over $6 this week, leaving truckers like Joseph in California fearing they can't handle these high prices for much longer.
6: You know, we're working just for fuel, not working for life.
7: That's right.
6: No money, no nothing.
4: Rising diesel costs will also likely impact home heating oil and food prices this winter. As the battle of the Kennedy Center and its name continues, some Republicans fear this battle from President Trump could be distracting from the party's bigger picture this November. Senator Tom Tillis of North Carolina says he's concerned about what message the Kennedy Center fight sends to voters.
8: This is not what people who grew up like I did want to focus on. We want solutions. And I've got a lot of candidates who want to get that message through, and these are distractions that only benefit the Democrats.
4: A federal judge ordered yesterday that the administration must give 30 days notice before any demolition of the Kennedy Center occurs. In Los Angeles overnight, a vigil was held for the 5 people who were killed this week in coinciding tragedies. The first in a car crash that killed 2, and the local news helicopter crash that followed was covering it. Mayor Karen Bass says the city is experiencing profound grief at the losses. You're listening to ABC News.
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4: Terrifying scene in Michigan when an F-16 jet crashed to the ground. ABC's Martha Raddatz.
10: Flames and thick black smoke billowing in the sky after an F-16 fighter jet crashed and exploded in a fireball in Michigan. First responders racing to the scene, nearby homes forced to evacuate, while the pilot of the lead fighter jet witnessing the disabled jet calling in the emergency.
4: The pilot of the jet survived. A Tennessee mom is taking North Dakota law enforcement to court. She says they accused her of committing crimes in a state she's never set foot in. Here's ABC's Dave Packer.
11: Angela Lipp says a facial recognition search identified her as a possible lead in a series of North Dakota bank thefts, despite never having been to the state. Her lawsuit alleges investigators failed to verify the match before obtaining an arrest warrant. Lipp spent about 6 months in custody before the charges were dropped. The former Fargo police chief later acknowledged what he called investigative errors and said the department had changed its policies on facial recognition. Dave Packer, ABC News.
4: It's not a lion or a tiger, but it is a new kind of feline. Scientists have unveiled what they believe could be the first new living cat species in over a century. The Leopardus tilcayo is a small cat native to Bolivia's cloud forests, weighs only about 3 pounds, smaller than most house cats. I'm Sherry Preston, ABC News.
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15: Today, partly sunny and less humid. The 5-degree guarantee, 72. Tonight, partly cloudy, low 47. Saturday, partly sunny, high 69. And for Sunday, showers likely, high 67. For a complete first 20 forecast, tune to WENY News. I'm Chief Meteorologist Joe Veras.
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0: rates are going up. Finish up, if you would. Do experts, generally speaking here, revisiting credit cards, like the idea of a balance transfer?
1: Yeah, so that's, I'm glad you brought that up. The whole thing with a balance transfer is you move your money from one credit card to another. You transfer the balance. There often are these transfer fees that could be like 3 or 5%, but then you get this promo window of 0% APR, and it could be a year plus, sometimes it's shorter. It can depend card to card, borrower to borrower. It's a good way to handle, to avoid interest payments if you can address those underlying, that underlying debt.
0: Thanks, Andy. Andrew Keschner, personal finance reporter at MarketWatch. 30 minutes after the hour on This Morning, America's First.
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3: Today, a mix of sun and clouds, the 5-degree guarantee 72. Tonight, partly cloudy, low 47. Saturday, cooler with partly sunny skies, high 69. And for Sunday, cloudy with occasional showers, high 67. For a complete First 20 forecast, tune to WENY News. I'm Chief Meteorologist Joe Veras.
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4: ABC News, I'm Sherry Preston. The entire country feeling gas pains. Truckers hurting as the cost of diesel continues to rise.
5: Generally, I do about 500 miles a day, and on half a tank, about halfway tank, was about $900. Wow. Which is really up there. It's kind of ridiculous.
4: Regular drivers hurting as well.
6: I put $40 in a day instead of $20. So it was like double.
4: Gas averaging just under $4.50 a gallon this morning. Diesel about $6.30 a gallon. Fight over the Kennedy Center in D.C. goes on as a judge rules that any changes to renovation plans, including tearing down the performing arts facility, will require 30 days' notice to the court. There's been a school shooting in the southern Philippines. At least 3 young people have been killed, 6 others wounded, including the gunman. There was a vigil last night for the reporter and helicopter pilot, as well as one person on the ground who died in that fiery news chopper crash in Los Angeles this week. This is ABC News.
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7: Good morning. I'm Joe Salzone. The city of Cortland is hitting the brakes on paid parking. Despite some changes to parking regulations made this week, Mayor Scott Steve says the Common Council agreed to postpone any vote on a paid parking program.
8: Around some of the frequent areas that are creating concerns where people are parking and blocking their entrances and or blocking their street parking in front of their houses so that other people can't park there during the day. Maybe people going to day classes at the college, for example.
7: The mayor tells us they're working with SUNY Cortland on a parking study. You'll have to wait to use part of an Ithaca trail.
9: The Fall Creek Gorge Trail is closed between 118 McGraw Place and Stewart Avenue for work associated with the Stewart Ave Bridge project. The area will be fenced off and hikers will need to take alternate routes. Officials say the affected section is scheduled to reopen October 2nd. Matthew Adams, WHCU News.
7: Higher sewer rates are coming to a Tompkins County village.
10: On Wednesday, lawmakers in Cayuga Heights approved a 25% increase. The new rates take effect in January. Village Mayor Linda Woodard says the increase will help cover the cost of roof repairs at the sewer plant. Matt Aceto, WHCU News.
7: The Downtown Ithaca Alliance asking for more help with 1 week to go before the 44th annual Apple Harvest Festival begins. The DIA looking for more volunteers. CEO Nan Rohr says they need people to help with things like setup and breakdown, crossing guards, and to assist vendors over the 3-day weekend. If you're interested in volunteering, sign up at downtownithaca.com. 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
2: From ABC News, I'm Sherry Preston. Gas pains persist for millions of Americans.
3: Killing me. I have to fill up only a little bit here. If I fill up here, it's going to cost me about $1,000.
2: That trucker in California's San Joaquin Valley, ABC's Mary Bruce, is at the White House.
4: Gas prices have been steadily rising since President Trump launched this war with Iran, and analysts note and predict that they're about to jump even higher. Gas now averaging $4.47 a gallon. Diesel rising to a record $6.43 a gallon. The war now well into its seventh month and with no end in sight.
2: The fight over the Kennedy Center not showing any end in sight either. President Trump still insisting his name be put on the building. ABC's Stephen Portnoy is in Washington.
5: Judge Christopher Cooper ruled in May of this year that Congress created the Kennedy Center as a lasting living memorial to John F. Kennedy, that only Congress can change the name of it. And so Trump's name had to come down. You saw the tarp and the scaffolding. They took the name down, but the tarp's still up.
2: The judge did say any renovations, including a complete demolition of the Kennedy Center, will require 30 days' notice to the court. There has been a school shooting in the southern Philippines. At least 3 young people have been killed, 6 others wounded, including the gunman. There was a vigil in Los Angeles last night for all of the victims of the bus and the news chopper crash. Among those who died, reporter Ileana Marino. She was remembered by Los Angeles Councilman John Lee, saying that she loved
6: telling the stories of Southern California from above. Known to viewers as Ellie in the Heli, she was a talented bilingual journalist. Her colleagues remembered her for her kindness, energy, and passion.
2: Her pilot also killed, as well as a bystander on the ground. The driver of the SUV who slammed into a bus, killing 2 other people, the story they were covering, has been charged with second-degree murder. Police say she had drugs in her system. You're listening to ABC News.
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1: Good morning. It is Friday, September 18th. Still a little muggy, but it'll be a lot less humid today.
2: Partly sunny skies likely today with lower humidity and comfortable temperatures. I'm meteorologist Joe Varis, and I'll have details in my forecast.
1: All of that sounds good to me. It's 63 degrees in Ithaca, 62 in Cortland, a whopping 68 degrees in Owego at 6:06. Glad we could get together. I'm Joe Salzone, WHCU News Time, 6:06. Now the news. Parking remains free on roads near SUNY Cortland, at least for now, says Mayor Scott Steve.
3: We're currently now working with the college to do a study and looking to review that and use the resources they have to see what the best solution is to, you know, a lot of these properties, they'll have students and they're stacked in parking and they'll all pull out and park onto the street, or they'll go up by the college and reserve a spot all day for their afternoon class. So we're trying to come up with ways to prevent that from happening, to cause parking congestion in other areas.
1: Steve says the Common Council might consider a paid parking program down the road. Speed limits on Ithaca City roads are getting lower. Mayor Robert Cantelmo tells WHCU the city had to wait until Albany gave the green light.
4: Without that authorization, it has to be set at a minimum of 30. But in alignment with what's called Vision Zero, with the idea of sort of zero traffic-related fatalities and research associated with safe driving practices, there's a huge drop in potential risk for lowering the speed limit from 30 to 25.
1: Next week, the city will begin installing 116 signs with that new speed limit.
4: We have actually amended the city code back in 22-23 with the provision that essentially the speed limit in the city is 30 unless otherwise posted.
1: Meaning the speed limit reduction takes effect as soon as those signs are installed on city roads. WHCU News Time, 6:08. It is Parking Day in Ithaca. More now from WHCU's Matthew Adams.
5: The international movement demonstrates the potential of dedicating public space to people rather than cars. Select parking spaces across the city will be temporarily transformed into mini parks, art installations, and other creative uses. Demonstrators will be set up in the 100 and 500 blocks of West State Street and the 200 block of North Cayuga Street from 10 to 6. Matthew Adams, WHCU News.
1: We're learning more about a crash in Caroline. State police say two SUVs were involved Thursday in a head-on collision on Route 79. 42-year-old Jeffrey Belden of Richford was pulled from the wreck and eventually flown to a Rochester hospital. 32-year-old Donovan Flanagan of Newark Valley was taken to a hospital in Sayre, Pennsylvania. Belden and Flanagan were both the sole occupants of the two vehicles involved. Cortland police looking for help in a fight investigation. Authorities say there was a large brawl around 2:20 last Saturday morning on Union Street. The Cortland Police Department asking anyone who may have witnessed what happened or captured video to call them 607-753-3001. Congressman Josh Riley wants first responders to have reliable gear. Riley recently visited the Cincinnati's Fire Department, saying he'll always fight to get resources to local authorities. 2 weeks from today, the department will host a chicken dinner. Proceeds will benefit firefighting operations. More news. A local youth coach enjoying a moment in the spotlight. Wednesday, Ithaca's Ramel Mack appeared on Good Morning America, along with four others from around the country. In addition to being honored for contributions to their neighborhoods, Mack and his counterparts were each surprised with brand new vehicles from Mazda.
6: Honestly, the older kids get, the less the parents travel. So I put a lot of miles on my car, taking at least 4 to 5 kids around the East Coast with me. So having a brand new shiny car with 0 miles to beat up on freshly, it'd be perfect. Perfect. It's a blessing.
1: Audio courtesy of our friends at ABC. Mac led GAC's 15 and under boys AAU team to a national championship last year. He's also the head coach of the Ithaca High School boys varsity team. WHCA News Time, 610. Donors are needed in Tompkins County. The health department hosting a blood drive tomorrow from 9 to 2 at the Brown Road location in Ithaca. All blood types are needed, but especially O negative, A negative, and B negative. You can sign up at redcrossblood.org. That's also where you can find blood drives around you. The Finger Lakes Ride for Life coming back to Ithaca tomorrow marks the 28th year of the fundraiser for the Southern Tier AIDS program. Participants with bike routes ranging from 14 to 106 miles in and around Cayuga Lake. All the money raised will directly support services for people with HIV and AIDS, substance use disorder, and other barriers to care. That event is tomorrow at Stewart Park from 7 a.m. to 6 p.m. And at Cornell tonight, a chance to hear some cozy classical music. Here's WHCU's Matt Aceto.
7: Piano player Corey Smythe will take the stage at Barnes Hall. The concert is free and open to the public. Music starts at 7:30 tonight. Matt Aceto, WHCU News.
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9: Today, partly sunny and less humid. The 5-degree guarantee, 72. Tonight, partly cloudy, low 47. Saturday, partly sunny, high 69. And for Sunday, showers likely, high 67. For a complete First 20 forecast, tune to WENY News. I'm Chief Meteorologist Joe Barris.
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1: Reasonably comfortable this morning, 63 degrees in Ithaca, 62 in Cortland. A lot of clouds over our heads at this early hour. Coming up 6:40, this week's Agriculture USA. 7:40, Robin Trumbull, who's a member of the City of Ithaca's Common Council, he introduced a resolution during Wednesday's meeting about pay bumps, both for all members of the Common Council and for the mayor. 8:40, Dr. Janet Lewis, who works in climate science, will talk about the link between what she thinks the link is between mental health and climate change. That's coming up. Also 9:40, Matt Aceto has this week's all-new WHCU Sports Spotlight. Let's welcome in Judy Wright with the Finger Lakes Agriculture Report on 6:07 this morning.
10: Agriculture Report. I'm Judy Wright with Cornell Cooperative Extension, your local connection to Cornell University. With the vegetable growing season winding down and Halloween approaching, now is the time families head out to local farms to purchase pumpkins and enjoy popular agritourism opportunities centered around pumpkins, Halloween, and corn mazes. Did you know that pumpkins are actually a type of winter squash? And New York, along with Illinois and Pennsylvania, rank among the top 3 states in pumpkin production. There are over 5,500 acres devoted each year to growing pumpkins, with an estimated value of $20.5 million. This makes it the 8th most important agricultural commodity in New York. Most pumpkins grown in the United States are for canned pumpkin puree for use in pies, with 90% of those grown within a 90-mile radius of Peoria, Illinois, where the Libby Pie Processing Plant is located. Most pumpkin varieties grown in the Finger Lakes are for carving, so they have a large cavity and, like gourds, are selected mostly for appearance. Carving pumpkins can be eaten. However, they do not have a high sugar content, which gives the flavor we associate with canned pumpkin puree. Pie pumpkins are grown locally and are usually smaller and sweeter than carving pumpkins. Traditionally, most pumpkins have been round and orange varieties. Recently, other shapes and colors have become popular, including green and white pumpkins, warty pumpkins, mini pumpkins, and even long pumpkins. Pies and jack-o'-lanterns aren't the only things you can make from pumpkins. Many people like to roast and eat the seeds, which are sold as a snack called pepita. Now is the time to visit local farm stands and farmers markets to purchase pumpkins. And if you're in Seneca County, mark your calendars as Seneca CCE is hosting a Pumpkin Day September 26th at the Ovid Farmers Market, another October 15th at the Waterloo Farmers Market, and a final one October 20th at the Seneca Falls Farmers Market with a free pie or decorative pumpkin for each family, along with samples of pumpkin muffins and recipes, a free carry bag or drawstring backpack, and activities for the kids. All available while supplies last, and everyone is welcome to participate. This has been the Finger Lakes Agriculture Report. I'm Judy Wright with Cornell Cooperative Extension, and on behalf of this radio station and the Cornell Cooperative Extension System, I hope you've learned a little bit more about pumpkins in the Finger Lakes.
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18: 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I'm Peter Greenberg, and this is today's Worldwide Travel Minute. 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
1: Good morning. Happy Friday to you. It's 6:19. Cloudy start to the day. It'll turn partly sunny and we'll enjoy a much less humid day. Full details ahead coming up. Our forecast with meteorologist Joe Varis. You'll have to wait to use part of an Ithaca trail.
5: The Fall Creek Gorge Trail is closed between 118 McGraw Place and Stewart Avenue for work associated with the Stewart Ave Bridge Project. The area will be fenced off and hikers will need to take alternate routes. Officials say the affected section is scheduled to reopen October 2nd. Matthew Adams, WHCU News.
1: 6:20 now, some demolition work in progress in Cortland. Yesterday, crews began taking down the old roundhouse mill. The Cortland Standard reports workers are focusing on silos this week. They'll shift to the main building on Monday. Mayor Scott Steve says the project is being covered by grant money. Some items inside will be sent to local historical societies. That demolition is expected to wrap up by the end of September. The YMCA in Cortland preparing for a closure. Officials say the pool will shut down after swimming lessons tomorrow to drain ahead of some repair work scheduled next week. The pool will stay closed through next Sunday, September the 27th. Cortland members will be able to swim at the Ithaca Y during that closure. Higher sewer rates are coming to a Tompkins County village.
7: On Wednesday, lawmakers in Cayuga Heights approved a 25% increase. The new rates take effect in January. Village Mayor Linda Woodard says the increase will help cover the cost of roof repairs at the sewer plant. Matt Aceto, WHCU News.
1: Public Works in Cortland County will have a leader. There's a special meeting next Thursday at the county's Public Works Committee. One resolution on the agenda is appointing a new DPW superintendent, which requires approval next week by the full legislature. Legislators voted last summer to merge two groups into the Department of Public Works. And the Downtown Ithaca Alliance needs help. With 1 week to go before the 44th Annual Apple Harvest Festival, the DIA looking for more volunteers. CEO Nan Rohr says they need roles filled like setup and breakdown and assisting vendors over the three-day event, which begins next Friday. If you're interested in volunteering, just follow the link at our website, 607newsnow.com. 6:22 now, sports on the way.
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9: Today, a mix of sun and clouds, the 5-degree guarantee 72. Tonight, partly cloudy, low 47. Saturday, cooler with partly sunny skies, high 69. And for Sunday, cloudy with occasional showers, high 67. For your complete First 20 forecast, tune to WENY News. I'm Chief Meteorologist Joe Veras.
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1: 63 degrees in Ithaca.
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7: We are one day away from the start of Cornell football season. The Big Red visit Colgate tomorrow at 1. Cornell head coach Dan Swanstrom says he's feeling cautiously optimistic. Ithaca College football has a home game tomorrow. The Bombers will take on Hilbert at 1. SUNY Cortland football looks to stretch their win streak to 3. The Red Dragons host Hardwick tomorrow at noon. In the NFL, the Jets host the Packers Sunday, kickoff at 1. The Giants don't play until Monday night against the Rams. The Yankees are in Arizona this weekend. They'll play the Diamondbacks in a 3-game series. Tonight's matchup starts at 9:40. The Mets continue their series against the Phillies tonight. First pitch, 7:15. On the mound for New York will be Zach Thornton. And a former Big Red lacrosse star will compete this weekend for a trophy. 2025 Cornell alum C.J. Kearse plays in the Premier Lacrosse League Championship Sunday. Kearse and the Philadelphia Water Dogs will battle the Denver Outlaws. Catch the game at 12:30 Sunday afternoon on ABC. And that's sports on WHCU. I'm Matt Aceto.
1: Thank you, Matt. 626, it's cloudy and 62 degrees as you step out the door in Ithaca.
21: 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I'm here with Nancy, and we've been chatting about all the work I'm so privileged to be a part of at the CRC. I'm glad to have you here, Nancy.
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1: I'm Nicole Murray with Your Money Now. Pennsylvania Governor Josh Shapiro, during a keynote address, called for the government to regulate artificial intelligence development and criticized federal leaders and some AI companies. That's according to TribLive.com. This news comes amid calls by leaders at Anthropic and OpenAI that the development of AI needs to be slowed for safety reasons. Anthropic has shared three new metrics that it said could help artificial intelligence companies monitor the pace of development. CNBC reports that the company said it measured AI-led research and development, oversight of AI agents, and compute allocation within Anthropic and shared the methodologies. NVIDIA CEO Jensen Huang said the company will double the number of chips it sells next year. This news comes shortly after the company revealed that it expects 70% growth in the fiscal year ending in January of 2028. NVIDIA did not disclose the number of chips it sells in total. Futures are slightly higher. That's Your Money Now.
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7: ABC News, I'm Sherry Preston. Rising gasoline and diesel prices affecting large parts of the economy. Gas averaging almost $4.50 a gallon, diesel more than $6.25 a gallon. Hundreds of thousands of Iranians rallying today in a government-organized show of defiance after months of war that has resulted in further economic pain for everyday Iranians. The fight over the future of Washington, D.C.'s Kennedy Center is taking another turn in court as a judge makes another ruling on the building that President Trump once named after himself.
8: He's threatening to tear it down unless he can put his name on the building, which he says will help with fundraising for renovations.
9: I think that the Trump administration should certainly have recognition.
8: A judge is now requiring 30 days notice before any demolition.
7: ABC's Karen Hua. A Texas-based military pilot hospitalized in northern Michigan after his F-16 fighter jet went down near Traverse City. The other crew member had already ejected. The crew says they think they struck a bird. This is ABC News.
10: 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Once again, Joe Salzone.
6: Still ahead this half hour, Agriculture USA from the USDA. Good morning at 6:32.
11: Partly sunny skies likely today with lower humidity and comfortable temperatures. I'm meteorologist Joe Varis, and I'll have details in my forecast.
6: Cloudy and 62 degrees in Ithaca. I'm Joe Salzone. Good morning. Now the news. Cortland pumping the brakes on paid parking. Despite some changes made this week to existing parking regulations, Mayor Scott Steve says the Common Council has agreed to postpone any vote on a paid parking program.
12: Around some of the frequent areas that are creating concerns where people are parking and blocking their entrances and or blocking their street parking in front of their houses so that other people can't park there during the day. You know, maybe people going to day classes at the college, for example.
6: The mayor tells us they are working with SUNY Cortland on a parking study. fall means a change in Ithaca's speed limits. Mayor Robert Cantelmo says amending the city code a few years ago allows for swift enforcement of reduced speed.
13: That gave us the flexibility to, as we deployed 25-mile-an-hour speed limit signs, they would switch over to that speed limit. Basically, if you're driving in the city and you see a speed limit sign that's 25, that's the speed limit. If you see one that's 30, that's the speed limit. But understand also that over the course of the next year, it's going to ratchet down to the point where every street in the city will be 25 miles per hour.
6: The city will begin installing the new speed limit signs next week. A local youth coach enjoying a moment in the spotlight. Wednesday, Ithaca's Ramel Mack appeared on Good Morning America with some other coaches from around the U.S. In addition to being honored for their contributions, Mack and his counterparts were all surprised with brand new vehicles from Mazda.
14: Honestly, the older kids get, the less the parents travel. So I put a lot of miles on my car, taking at least 4 to 5 kids around the East Coast with me. So having a brand new shiny car with 0 miles to beat up on freshly, it'd be perfect. Perfect. It's a blessing.
6: That audio courtesy of ABC. Mack led GX15 and under boys AAU team to a national championship last year. WHCU News Time 6:34. Authorities releasing more information about a crash in Caroline. State police say two SUVs were involved in a head-on collision around 7 a.m. Thursday on Route 79. 42-year-old Jeffrey Belden of Richford was pulled from the wreck and eventually flown to a Rochester hospital. 32-year-old Donovan Flanagan of Newark Valley recovering at a safe

0: near Pennsylvania Hospital. Belden and Flanagan were both the sole occupants of the vehicles involved. There will be free car seat checks in Ithaca tomorrow. State police will be at the East Hill Flying Club from 9 a.m. to 1 p.m. to make sure that those seats are installed properly and meet current safety standards. No appointment is needed. Troopers will be doing more checks next week at the Owego Barracks on Tuesday and the Homer Barracks on Wednesday. Both events will run those 2 days from 4 to 7. In other news, Tompkins County legislators are getting closer to a vote on adopting a countywide minimum wage. Here's Communications Director Monica Salvage.
1: So the study was basically meant to give information and data to legislators. They did not make any recommendations or decision, and now it's really up to legislators to use that information and the community perspectives that they've heard.
0: Data was presented Tuesday to legislators at their meeting. Well, it's parking day in Ithaca. More from WHCU's Matthew Adams.
2: The international movement demonstrates the potential of dedicating public space to people rather than cars. Select parking spaces across the city will be temporarily transformed into mini parks, art installations, and other creative uses. Demonstrators will be set up in the 100 and 500 blocks of West State Street and the 200 block of North Cayuga Street from 10 to 6. Matthew Adams, WHCU News.
0: Financial relief coming to some 8.2 million New Yorkers. Energy rebate checks between $100 and $200 will begin being mailed out Monday. Governor Hochul says she knows that money is just a drop in the bucket.
3: That's what we're just trying to do. Let people know that we hear their concerns. We're trying to do what we can. And when you're trying to fill up a gas tank or buy some groceries, you know, this might help you have something left over at the end of the month. Every dollar counts, and I know that.
0: If you're eligible, you don't need to do anything to receive those checks, which will be mailed out through the end of the year. There are blood donors needed in Tompkins County. The health department hosting a blood drive tomorrow from 9 to 2 at their Brown Road location in Ithaca. They need all blood types, but especially O negative, A negative, and B negative. You can sign up at redcrossblood.org. That's also where you can see even more blood donation drives around the area. Don't miss your last chance to declutter in Ithaca. Legislator Judith Hubbard says you can support the Tompkins County Public Library and clean your home.
4: Don't forget to drop off your books at the Friends of the Library book sale, which closes for donations on Saturday. 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
0: Drop off your books and other media from 9 to noon tomorrow at the warehouse on Estes Street. The Friends of the Library fall sale will begin October 10. It's 6:38. Your favorite childhood toy might be enshrined in Rochester. The Strong Museum of Play has announced 12 candidates for its 2026 National Toy Hall of Fame class. Finalists include Yahtzee, Care Bears, Tickle Me Elmo, and Pokemon cards. You can cast your vote on the museum's website through Wednesday. Inductees will be announced this November. Coming up next on 607 this morning, this week's Agriculture USA.
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6: Today, partly sunny and less humid. The 5-degree guarantee, 72. Tonight, partly cloudy, low 47. Saturday, partly sunny, high 69. And for Sunday, showers likely, high 67. For a complete First Warning forecast, tune to WENY News. I'm Chief Meteorologist Gio Veras.
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0: It is cloudy now, 68 in Owego, 62 in Cortland, and also 62 degrees in Ithaca. Good morning.
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8: I've been an independent resident for a year now. I settled in very quickly. Kathy, who lived across from me, welcomed me.

0: help me find my way to the dining room and the activity groups. And on a Sunday, when it was brunch, they used to knock on my door, and I still do that to the others now that are moved in, to go to brunch together. And then, you know, we sometimes sit at a different table there and meet new people that have come in. I really appreciated their friendship and caring. And now I sit with friends from the third floor and second floor B wing, and other residents join that, so we make more friendships.
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0: 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You know what that nail needs? A hammer. 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

0: Good morning, 6:43. Coming up, meteorologist Joe Varis with our extended weather outlook as we head into this final weekend of summer, believe it or not. Well, the recent reestablishment of Mexican live cattle imports at an Arizona port of entry came as a result of several New World screwworm protection protocols that were placed in the path of livestock entering our nation. Rod Bain and USDA officials share the steps within this protocol in this edition of Agriculture USA.
1: A recent gathering of USDA officials and other dignitaries,
2: Douglas, Arizona, at the Livestock Port of Entry,
1: to recognize the reopening of our nation's border to Mexican live cattle imports after an over one-year closure due to New World screwworm concerns. From a scientific perspective, what does the Animal Health Protocol, the extensive New World screwworm prevention measures put in place, look like?
3: The protocol has three different phases, stages that we go through.
1: I'm Rod Bain, Agriculture Undersecretary for Marketing and Regulatory Programs Dudley Hoskins, and Acting Chief Veterinary Officer Alan Huddleston joins us as we learn about NWS protection protocols in the import of Mexican live cattle to our country in this edition of Agriculture USA. Agriculture Undersecretary for Marketing and Regulatory Programs Dudley Hoskins recently led a USDA delegation at an event at the Port of Douglas, Arizona. The resumption of live cattle imports from Mexico across the U.S. border.
2: Everything we're doing, everything we've been doing, everything we're going to implement here at this port in Douglas is prioritizing animal health for U.S. producers. And we stand behind the protocol, the system.
1: To make that event happen and similar transports continue, animal health protocols to keep New World screwworm from being brought

0: into our country via these cattle imports were established. USDA Acting Chief Veterinary Officer Alan Huddleston explained at the Port of Douglas the three-pronged protection strategy in keeping NWS from entering our nation and threatening livestock and domestic pets. Stage one occurs within Mexican export gathering centers or farms of origin for cattle to be imported.
1: Within 30 days, there is an accredited veterinarian who is actually authorized to do an inspection of the animals to ensure that they are not showing any signs of any kind of disease, but also specifically New World screwworm infestation.
0: 7 to 14 days prior to movement,
1: the animals receive a tick treatment, and 3 to 5 days before movement, they receive treatment with a product that actually treats and prevents New World screwworm. At that point, they have an international health certificate that is signed so that they can move.
0: Stage two occurs in pre-export facilities in Mexico, in the case of the Port of Douglas, Arizona, just across the border.
1: An official veterinarian from the Mexican Department of Agriculture does a second inspection of the animals to make sure that at 24 hours before, they're showing no signs of New World screwworm infestation. And then they also share some information, especially with animal identification.
0: Stage three involves cattle moved pre-import to USDA Animal and Plant Health Inspection Service facilities in Mexico. During the transport,
1: detector dog teams are scenting the animals to see if there is any suspicion of wounds and or larvae for New World screwworm. Where they were to detect one, they give their handlers a signal so that we can immediately stop operations and evaluate the animal.
0: A third and final physical review is conducted by an APHIS animal health technician to assure no cattle have New World screwworm.
1: We also do check that their official identification is in place and readable in an electronic format so that we can do a trace back if and as necessary.
0: Following ID confirmation and information gathering for traceability, the to-be-imported cattle
1: swim through a vat of a treatment for New World screwworm and or any other kind of critter that might be hanging out on their hide.
0: Once dried, imported cattle moving through the Port of Douglas enter the U.S.
1: where they will be in lots where they are gathered up by buyers and move to their next point of embarkation inside the United States.
0: And what happens if NWS is found anywhere along the three-stage process to assure Mexican live cattle imports through the Port of Douglas into the U.S.?
1: That lot of animals is refused entry into the United States. If New World screwworm is found on an animal when it is entering the APHIS inspection facility, all of the exports would be halted. The animals would be returned to their farms of origin, and this port would close down while we did a full cleaning and then assured that we have disinfested the premises, if that were to happen.
0: This has been Agriculture USA. I'm Rod Bain reporting for the U.S. Department of Agriculture in Washington, D.C.
2: Thank you, Rod. It's 6:48. We're starting off the day with a lot of clouds. We should see some sun later. Details follow this.
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2: Coming up, a member of the Ithaca Common Council, Robin Trumbull, joins us at 7:40. A conversation about climate change and mental

0: down development of AI, the work they've already done is rolling out. Anthropic now says its AI, Claude, will soon have the ability to create documents for you. Users will be able to ask it to create a document in the middle of a chat. It'll be editable there, or it can be exported to programs like Microsoft Word or Google Docs. The feature will initially be available to Pro and Mac subscribers, but will roll out to everyone else soon. When it comes to AI, teenagers are curious and thoughtful. At least that's what Google says a new survey is showing. It says teens in general view AI as a study aid in school and not necessarily a shortcut. And more than half of teens say they fact-check what AI produces. And if you're still using Microsoft Publisher, you'll need to wrap up any projects soon. Microsoft is ending support for the program next month. It says most of what Publisher has done in the past can be handled now by Word or PowerPoint. With Tech Trends, I'm Dave Packer, ABC News.
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3: Good morning, 6:52. Without further delay, let's check in with meteorologist Joe Varis.
4: High pressure will build into the region today with fair skies. The humidity will continue to drop and temperatures will be comfortable with a 5-degree guarantee, 72. Temperatures overnight tonight will end up in the 40s. Dry conditions will persist Saturday with a mix of sun and clouds. Temperatures will end up a couple degrees cooler with highs in the upper 60s. Low pressure will approach from the Midwest Sunday with cloudy skies along with periods of rain. We may get a brief break in the showers on Monday, but scattered showers will return Tuesday and will likely last through much of the week. Here's a look at the Finger Lakes forecast for today. Partly sunny and less humid. The 5-degree guarantee, 72. Tonight, partly cloudy, low 47. Saturday, partly sunny, high 69. And for Sunday, showers likely, high 67. This is meteorologist Joe Varis.
3: Sounds like a perfect weekend to be outside. 62 degrees in Ithaca now, 6:53. 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
6: Good morning, this is Chris Burnett. We will start in Chapel Hill, where Steve Belichick has resigned as North Carolina's defensive coordinator amid the conclusion of an internal investigation into the football program's culture under his father, head coach Bill Belichick. UNC said in a statement that the investigation, quote, determined that certain actions demonstrated a disregard for Carolina's values and standards of conduct, end quote. The Los Angeles Dodgers clinched their 5th consecutive National League West title and 13th in the past 14 seasons with an 8-2 win over the Cincinnati Reds on Thursday afternoon. Kyle Tucker finished 4-5 with a home run and 3 RBI, matching a career high in hits and extra base hits.
7: Two balls and two strikes to McClain. And Halverson ready to throw the 2-2 pitch. Here it is. Swung on and missed. Strike three. And for the 13th time in the last.

0: last 14 years, the Dodgers are champions of the National League Western Division.
1: The call from AM 570 LA Sports, and the Dodgers now sit two games back of the Brewers for the number one seed in the National League with six of their final nine games at home. And quarterback Josh Allen quickly put his stamp on the Bills' new stadium Thursday night, leading Buffalo to a 41-31 victory over Jared Goff and the Detroit Lions. Allen finished 20 of 31 with 248 yards in the air, three touchdowns, added 69 yards on the ground, and two touchdowns. His nine touchdowns and zero turnovers in two games make him the third player in NFL history to do so, joining 2018 Pat Mahomes and 2013 Peyton Manning.
2: Allen in the shotgun, takes the snap, back to pass, looking over the middle, rips it, and it's complete for a touchdown to Dalton Kincaid. A 16-yard touchdown pass. Allen ripped a laser right over the middle.
1: The call there from 97 Rock.
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10: Good morning, 6:59. Coming up next hour, City of Ithaca other person Robin Trumbull on his pay raise resolution ahead.
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12: Today, a mix of sun and clouds, the 5-degree guarantee 72. Tonight, partly cloudy, low 47. Saturday, cooler with partly sunny skies, high 69. And for Sunday, cloudy with occasional showers, high 67. For your complete First 20 forecast, tune to WENY News. I'm Chief Meteorologist Joe Veras.
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0: from ABC News. I'm Sherry Preston. As the war with Iran and the conflict in Ukraine grind on, energy prices are going up worldwide. Diesel now costing $6.40 a gallon on average. Gasoline just under $4.50 a gallon.
1: The price of oil, not entirely the reason. Crude prices actually fell yesterday as Saudi Arabia pushed more oil through the Strait of Hormuz. The problem, according to analysts, is refining. Ukraine's airstrikes on Russian refineries and the war in Iran spreading across the Persian Gulf have knocked out what one supply chain expert estimates is 20% of the world's capacity.
0: ABC Sophie Flay. Hundreds of thousands of Iranians rallying today in a government-organized show of defiance after months of war that has resulted in further economic pain for everyday Iranians. A fighter jet crashed Thursday in a northern Michigan suburban neighborhood. ABC's Jim Ryan says it may have struck a bird.
2: The F-16 flown by the Texas Air National Guard was on a training flight near Traverse City Thursday afternoon when something went wrong.
3: There was a report of a plane crash.
2: Grand Traverse County Sheriff Michael Shea says the pilot was the only person on board and did manage to eject before the crash.
3: He was transported to Munson Medical Center where he was conscious and speaking with law enforcement.
2: Homes and businesses within a mile were evacuated, but no one was hurt. Jim Ryan, ABC News.
0: A federal judge ruling that any renovations made to the Kennedy Center, including its demolition, need 30 days notice to the courts. President Trump telling ABC's Karen Travers he would tear it down unless his name is put on it. Republican Tom Tillis of North Carolina.
4: Yeah, we got to get past this sort of stuff. These are distractions we don't need. We've got an election 48 days from now, I think. We should be focusing on that.
0: He made it clear he was going to do it today. Warren Buffett has announced he is stepping down as chairman of Berkshire Hathaway. His son, Howard, will become chairman. You're listening to ABC News.
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0: There was a vigil held last night for those killed in the bus and news chopper crash in Los Angeles this week. We do know that the driver of the SUV that slammed into the bus, Bailey Rios, allegedly had drugs in her system when she ran a red light.
9: That was all preventable. Had Miss Rios actually done the sane, sensible, and legal thing.
0: Los Angeles District Attorney Nathan Hochman. The news chopper crashed while trying to cover the SUV bus accident. Three more people were killed there. A mistake in pricing for the New York Knicks upcoming season, and now all sales have been halted until it can be figured out. Here's ABC's Michelle Franzen.
10: Sticker shock for New York Knicks fans trying to buy tickets for the new season. Individual game ticket sales for the get-in price for the October 20th season opener against Philadelphia were more than $1,000. The NBA champions hit the pause button on sales. Madison Square Garden Sports in a statement says due to a mistake in the pricing. The tickets, the company says, will average 12% more than last year's prices, and sales will restart with the fixed pricing. Those who already paid the heavy price for the advertised mistake will be refunded the difference, according to MSG Sports.
0: ABC's Michelle Franzen. And also from New York, police are getting ready for the UN General Assembly next week. Delegations from about 200 nations will show up. President Trump, Bibi Netanyahu will both be there, security tight, as protests are expected. Sherry Preston, ABC News.
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1: It's a cloudy Friday morning at 7:05. Good morning.
13: Partly sunny skies likely today with lower humidity and comfortable temperatures. I'm meteorologist Joe Varis, and I'll have details in my forecast.
1: A look now at our temperatures. We're at 62 in Ithaca and Cortland, 68 in Owego, mostly cloudy this 18th day of September. I'm Joe Salzone. Now the news. On roads near SUNY Cortland, parking is still free, at least for now. Mayor Scott Steve.
14: We're currently now working with our college to do a study and looking to review that and use the resources they have to see what the best solution is to, you know, a lot of these properties that will have students and they're stacked in parking and they'll all pull out and park onto the street, or they'll go up by the college and reserve a spot all day for their afternoon class. So we're trying to come up with ways to prevent that from happening to cause parking congestion in other areas.
1: Steve says the Common Council might consider a paid parking program sometime down the road. Some demolition going on in the city of Cortland. Yesterday, crews began taking down the old roundhouse mill. The Cortland Standard reports workers are focusing this week on the silos. They'll be shifting Monday to the main building. Mayor Steve says the project was covered by grant funds, and some items inside will be sent to local historical societies. That demolition is expected to wrap up by the end of September. Speed limits getting lower on Ithaca City roads. Mayor Robert Cantelmo tells us the city had to wait until getting the green light from Albany.
15: Without that authorization, it has to be set at a minimum of 30. But in alignment with what's called Vision Zero, with the idea of sort of zero traffic-related fatalities and research associated with safe driving practices, there's a huge drop in potential risk for lowering the speed limit from 30 to 25.
1: Next week, the city will begin installing 116 signs with that new speed limit.
15: We have actually amended the city code back in 22-23, with the provision that essentially the speed limit in the city is 30 unless otherwise posted.
1: Which means the speed limit reduction will take effect as soon as those signs are installed. WHCU News Time 7:08. You'll have to wait to use part of a very popular trail in Ithaca.
16: The Fall Creek Gorge Trail is closed between 118 McGraw Place and Stewart Avenue for work associated with the Stewart Ave Bridge project. The area will be fenced off and hikers will need to take alternate routes. Officials say the affected section is scheduled to reopen October 2nd. Matthew Adams, WHCU News.
1: The town of Ithaca closing a road because of paving work. King Road West is closed today between Stone Quarry and Sandbank Roads. You can access Upper Buttermilk Falls Park by using Stone Quarry Road. About 8.2 million New Yorkers getting some financial relief. Starting Monday, energy rebate checks between $100 and $200 we mailed out. Governor Hochul says she knows that money is only a drop in the bucket.
17: That's what we're just trying to do. Let people know that we hear their concerns. We're trying to do what we can. And when you're trying to fill up a gas tank or buy some groceries, you know, this might help you have something left over at the end of the month. Every dollar counts, and I know that.
1: Eligible residents don't need to do anything to receive those checks, which will go out through December. Well, what's next for talks about about Tompkins County's proposed minimum wage? Communications Director Monica Salvage says more talk
18: about how they want to proceed potentially in a working group to take this a little bit further and talk about could there be different wage levels, gradual increases, any exemptions possible, and how can we address unintended impacts. But that is more information on that to come that has not been determined yet.
1: Legislators were presented Tuesday with findings from a study on establishing a countywide minimum wage. 7:10 now, a Tompkins County village will be seeing some higher sewer rates.
19: On Wednesday, lawmakers in Cayuga Heights approved a 25% increase. The new rates take effect in January. Village Mayor Linda Woodard says the increase will help cover the cost of roof repairs at the sewer plant. Matt Aceto, WHCU News.
20: That was a poor time to take a sip of coffee. More news, the Finger Lakes Ride for Life returns to Ithaca. Tomorrow is the 28th year for the fundraiser for the Southern Tier AIDS Program. Participants will bike routes ranging from 14 to 106 miles in and around Cayuga Lake. All the money raised will directly support services for people with HIV and AIDS, substance use disorder, and some other health barriers. The event runs tomorrow at Stewart Park from 7 a.m. to 6 p.m. And the Cortland Y getting ready for a closure. The pool will be closed after swimming lessons tomorrow to drain ahead of repair work scheduled for next week. The pool will stay closed through next Sunday. Cortland members can swim at the Ithaca Y during that closure.
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22: Today, partly sunny and less humid. The 5-degree guarantee, 72. Tonight, partly cloudy, low 47. Saturday, partly sunny, high 69. And for Sunday, showers likely, high 67. For a complete First 20 forecast, tune to WENY News. I'm Chief Meteorologist Gio Veras.
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20: I had more time there to sip some coffee. 63 degrees, mostly cloudy in Ithaca. We're at 68 in Owego and 62 in Cortland. Coming up at 7:40, potential pay raises for every member of the Ithaca Common Council, including the mayor. Alderperson Robin Trumbull introduced that resolution during Wednesday's meeting. We'll hear from him coming up at 7:40. Up next, a Mazda for Mac.
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1: Hey, good morning. It's 7:15. Today is Friday, September the 18th. Matt Aceto brings us the latest in WHCU sports coming up in the next 10 minutes. A nice moment in the spotlight for Ithaca's Ramel Mack, who was on Good Morning America Wednesday with a few other coaches from around the U.S. In addition to being honored for all of their contributions, Mack and his counterparts were all surprised with brand new vehicles from Mazda on live TV.
2: Honestly, the older kids get, the less the parents travel. So I put a lot of miles on my car, taking at least 4 to 5 kids around the East Coast with me. So having a brand new shiny car with 0 miles to beat up on freshly, it'd be perfect. Perfect. It's a blessing.
1: Audio courtesy of ABC, Mack led GX 15 and under boys AAU team to a national championship last year. New details about a crash in Caroline. State police say two SUVs were involved in a head-on collision early Thursday morning on Route 79. 42-year-old Jeffrey Belden of Richford was pulled from the wreck and eventually flown to a Rochester hospital. 32-year-old Donovan Flanagan of Newark Valley being treated in Sayre. The two were the sole occupants in both vehicles. Cortland police seek help in a fight investigation. There was a large brawl around 2:20 Saturday morning on Union Street. Police are looking for anyone who either witnessed what happened or captured video to call them 607-753-3001. We know that paid parking in the city of Ithaca has been pushed to a future date, but the Crown City has cleaned up some other parking rules. Cortland Mayor Scott Steve tells WHCU the Common Council voted Tuesday to streamline some existing regulations.
3: Many of those streets that they decided one side of the road shouldn't have parking or should have parking, and both sides of the road shouldn't have parking, reviewed them.
1: He uses Stevenson Street as an example.
3: It used to be one side was allowed parking on the lower half but not on the upper half. And over the years, they determined that it was better that both sides were not parked because it's hard to see as you're coming up the crest of the hill.
1: Mayor Steve speaking there, 7:18. Today is parking day in Ithaca.
4: The international movement demonstrates the potential of dedicating public space to people rather than cars. Select parking spaces across the city will be temporarily transformed into mini parks, art installations, and other creative uses. Demonstrators will be set up in the 100 and 500 blocks of West State Street and the 200 block of North Cayuga Street from 10 to 6. Matthew Adams, WHCU News.
1: State police will be conducting free car seat checks in Ithaca tomorrow at the East Hill Flying Club from 9 to 1. They'll make sure that seats are properly installed and meet current safety standards. Don't miss your last chance to declutter in Ithaca. There's a way of supporting the Tompkins County Public Library and getting your home nice and neat, says legislator Judith Hubbard.
5: Don't forget to drop off your books at the Friends of the Library book sale, which closes for donations on Saturday. So if you want to contribute to funding to the library without trying to find money in the city's budget, make that money happen by donating the books from your basement that you aren't going to read.
1: Drop off your books and other media from 9 to noon tomorrow at the warehouse on Estee Street. And there are donors needed in Tompkins County. The health department hosting a blood drive tomorrow from 9 to 2 at their location on Brown Road in Ithaca. Now they need every blood type, but especially O negative, A negative, and B negative. You can sign up at redcrossblood.org. Outer person Robin Trumbull from the Ithaca Common Council will join us in about 20 minutes on 607 this morning.
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7: Today, a mix of sun and clouds, the 5-degree guarantee, 72. Tonight, partly cloudy, low 47. Saturday, cooler with partly sunny skies, high 69. And for Sunday, cloudy with occasional showers, high 67. For your complete First 20 forecast, tune to WENY News. I'm Chief Meteorologist Joe Veras.
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18: 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Some evaporates. 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Newer data centers use closed-loop cooling, reusing water like your car's coolant. 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All U.S. data centers combined, about 17 billion gallons a year. Golf courses, 530 billion, 30 times more. No American town has run dry because a data center moved in. Not one. Fights over who gets water first? Fair, but that's not a drought. 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
2: We are one day away from the start of Cornell football season. The Big Red visit Colgate tomorrow at 1. Cornell head coach Dan Swanstrom says he's feeling cautiously optimistic. Ithaca College football has a home game tomorrow. The Bombers will take on Hilbert at 1. SUNY Cortland football looks to stretch their win streak to 3. The Red Dragons host Hardwick tomorrow at noon. In the NFL, the Jets host the Packers Sunday, kickoff at 1. The Giants don't play until Monday night against the Rams. The Yankees are in Arizona this weekend. They'll play the Diamondbacks in a 3-game series. Tonight's matchup starts at 9:40. The Mets continue their series against the Phillies tonight. First pitch, 7:15. On the mound for New York will be Zach Thornton. And a former Big Red lacrosse star will compete this weekend for a trophy. 2025 Cornell alum CJ Kirst plays in the Premier Lacrosse League Championship Sunday. Kirst and the Philadelphia Water Dogs will battle the Denver Outlaws. Catch the game at 12:30 Sunday afternoon on ABC. And that's sports on WHCU. I'm Matt Aceto.
3: Some great names in there. Thank you, Matt. 727. We'll talk about a pay raise resolution with City of Ithaca outperson Robin Trumbull ahead.
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6: I'm Nicole Murray with Your Money Now. Warren Buffett is stepping down as chairman of Berkshire Hathaway, effective immediately. The company said Buffett will become a chairman emeritus, and his son Howard Buffett will replace him as chairman. Warren has led Berkshire since 1965. As consumers become more educated about the products they're buying and look to make more holistic purchases, a new retail category is emerging. CNBC reports what once was 3 separate sections, beauty, health, and wellness. They've now converged into one large category as consumers look for products that serve multiple purposes. Treasury yields were mixed this morning as investors continue to look for clues on the trajectory of monetary policy. The yield on the benchmark 10-year Treasury was flat at 4.951%. Yields on the 2-year Treasury note were up by almost 2 basis points at 4.707%. Futures are mixed after Thursday's post-Fed bounce. That's Your Money Now.
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3: 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Coming up, Robin Trumbull from the Ithaca Common Council. 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
6: ABC News, I'm Sherry Preston. Warren Buffett is making it official. He has stepped down as chairman of the board at Berkshire Hathaway. A statement today says he will become chairman emeritus, while his son Howard will become the new chairman of the board, effective immediately. The war showing no sign of easing up and gas prices showing no sign of slowing down. ABC's Elizabeth Schulze is at a gas station in Washington, D.C.
11: We are seeing staggering price hikes here as gas stations adjust to oil trading above $100 a barrel. Gas prices are now approaching the highest level that they hit in May since the start of the Iran war. The national average this morning, $4.47 a gallon. That is just 10 cents shy of that peak that we hit in May.
6: A bomb went off today at a mosque near a building housing police offices in northwest Pakistan. At least 15 were killed, more than 50 injured. A shooting at a high school in the Philippines left two students and the teenage gunman dead, at least 10 others wounded. This is ABC News.
1: 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Once again, Joe Salzone.
3: Mostly cloudy, 63 degrees in Ithaca. Welcome into Friday. It's 7:32.
12: Partly sunny skies likely today with lower humidity and comfortable temperatures. I'm meteorologist Joe Varis, and I'll have details in my forecast.
3: And I'm Joe Salzone. Now the news. Lawmakers in the city of Cortland have hit the brakes on a paid parking program. Despite making some changes to existing parking regulations earlier this week, Mayor Scott Steve says the Common Council has agreed to postpone any need for paid parking.
13: Around some of the frequent areas that are creating concerns where people are parking and blocking their entrances and or blocking their street parking in front of their houses so that other people can't park there during the day. You know, maybe people going to day classes at the college, for example.
3: The mayor tells us they're working with SUNY Cortland on a parking study. The change of season will mean a change to some speed limits. In Ithaca, Mayor Robert Cantelmo says amending the city code a few years ago is allowing for swift enforcement of reduced speed beginning next week.
14: That gave us the flexibility to, as we deployed 25-mile-an-hour speed limit signs, they would switch over to that speed limit. Basically, if you're driving in the city and you see a speed limit sign that's 25, that's the speed limit. If you see one that's 30, that's the speed limit. But understand also that over the course of the next year, it's going to ratchet down to the point where every street in the city will be 25 miles per hour.
3: The city will begin installing those new speed limit signs early next week. Cortland County's Public Works Department will have a leader soon. There's a special meeting Thursday of the Public Works Committee. One resolution on the agenda, the appointment of a new DPW superintendent, which would require approval by the full legislature. Legislators voted last summer to combine two groups into the Department of Public Works. WHCU News Time, 7:34. Some demolition work is happening in Cortland. Yesterday, crews began to take down the old roundhouse mill. Reports say workers are focusing on silos this week. They'll shift Monday to the main building. Mayor Steve says the project was covered by grant money, and some items inside will be sent to local historical societies. The demolition is expected to wrap up by the end of September.
9: you're going to have to wait a few weeks to use part of a popular trail in Ithaca. WHCU's Matthew Adams explains why.
15: The Fall Creek Gorge Trail is closed between 118 McGraw Place and Stewart Avenue for work associated with the Stewart Ave Bridge Project. The area will be fenced off and hikers will need to take alternate routes. Officials say the affected section is scheduled to reopen October 2nd.

0: Matthew Adams, WHCU News.
1: The town of Ithaca closing a road because of paving work. King Road West is closed between Stone Quarry and Sandbanks Road today. You can access Upper Buttermilk Falls Park by using Stone Quarry Road. Well, Tompkins County legislators getting closer to a vote on adopting a countywide minimum wage. Here's Communications Director Monica Salvage.
2: So the study was basically meant to give information and data to legislators. They did not make any recommendations or decision, and now it's really up to legislators to use that information and the community perspectives that they've heard.
1: So what's next?
2: About how they want to proceed potentially in a working group to take this a little bit further and talk about could there be different wage levels, gradual increases, any exemptions possible, and how can we address unintended impacts. But that is more information on that to come that has not been determined yet.
1: Legislators were presented Tuesday with findings from a study on establishing a countywide minimum wage. WHCU News Time, 7:36, a local youth coach enjoying a nice moment in the national spotlight. On Wednesday, Ithaca's Ramel Mack appeared on Good Morning America with some other coaches. In addition to being honored for all of their contributions, Mack and his counterparts from around the country were all surprised with brand new vehicles from Mazda.
3: Honestly, the older kids get, the less the parents travel. So I put a lot of miles on my car, taking at least 4 to 5 kids around the East Coast with me. So having a brand new shiny car with 0 miles to beat up on freshly, it'd be perfect. Perfect. It's a blessing.
1: That audio courtesy of ABC. Last year, Mack led GIAC's 15 and under boys AAU team to a national championship. Congressman Josh Riley wants first responders to have reliable gear. Recently, Riley visited the Cincinnatus Fire Department. He says he'll always fight to get resources to local authorities. 2 weeks from today, the department will be hosting a chicken dinner with proceeds to benefit firefighting operations. Help is needed at the Downtown Ithaca Alliance with exactly 1 week to go before the 44th Annual Apple Harvest Festival. The DIA is looking for some more volunteers. CEO Nan Rohr says they need people to fill roles like setup and breakdown, crossing guards, and also to help vendors over the 3-day event, which kicks off next Friday. If you are interested in volunteering, just follow the link to sign up at our website, 607newsnow.com. And you can hear classical music at Cornell tonight, says WHCU's Matt Aceto.
4: Piano player Corey Smythe will take the stage at Barnes Hall. The concert is free and open to the public. Music starts at 7:30 tonight. Matt Aceto, WHCU News.
1: 7:38 now, meteorologist Joe Varis on deck.
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6: Today, partly sunny and less humid. The 5-degree guarantee, 72. Tonight, partly cloudy, low 47. Saturday, partly sunny, high 69. And for Sunday, showers likely, high 67. For a complete First 20 forecast, tune to WENY News. I'm Chief Meteorologist Gio Barris.
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1: Mostly cloudy as you step out the door. We're at 64 degrees in Ithaca. Outer person Robin Trumbull from the Ithaca Common Council joins us next.
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5: Good morning, 7:42 now, 6:07 this morning. Coming up next hour, climate change and mental health. That's ahead of us as we continue here. At Wednesday's Ithaca Common Council meeting, there was a robust discussion about the possibility of pay raises both for the mayor and for common council members. The resolution was introduced by Alderperson Robin Trumbull, who joins us here. Robin, good morning.
6: Good morning, Joe. How are we doing?
5: Doing good. In a nutshell, what was the resolution itself? What were you looking for?
6: I was looking for a cost of living adjustment raise for common council members, which is a standard practice a lot across a lot of different government municipalities, while also touching back to the conversation that I watched as a civilian a few years ago, which was adjusting the mayor's salary to something more fitting of the work that that office typically does.
5: It was a pretty cut and dry, just as you explained, but then the conversations moved around quite a bit during Wednesday's meeting. What was the end result?
6: The end result was slight modifications to both of the laws I proposed. The cost of living adjustment that I just calculated based on CPI over the last 3 years for council members would have been a raise from $17,100 to $18,600. And one of my colleagues, Alderperson Schvetz, adjusted it instead to a living wage for 15 hours a week, which pushed that number up to $19,652, I believe. Don't quote me exactly on that, but somewhere in that ballpark, which was unexpected, but I think most people on the floor felt was okay after a pretty heated debate where numbers jumped very high and very low and all over the place, and math was done poorly in real time. And then for the mayor's salary, I had initially suggested $75,000, just looking at other city paid staff across the board. One of the ones I really keyed in there was the police officer starts at $75,280. And we decided to instead adjust that to similarly a living wage for 40 hours a week, which brought that number down to $52,400 or so, I believe, which still felt like a good step in the right direction. We also added an amendment on the floor because Alderperson Shapiro has started this committee now to kind of try to reevaluate and maybe rewrite the exact roles and duties of the mayor now, because, you know, while a lot of people like to think it's a figurative and ceremonial role, it's pretty much the opposite of that. He leads the development of policy. We've had a lot of resolutions instructing him to do specific things far beyond the capacity of his office. And then we have an election coming up next year where other people might be interested in throwing their names in the hat. So just like looking at the amount of work the mayor currently does, I thought it would be important to do this salary. Well, Alderperson Shapiro thought it'd be important to kind of try to figure out exactly what we do expect of this person now. So we kind of teamed up a little there at the end, and I added a sunset provision where we will revisit this after his committee finishes their work, which the deadline is June 27th of next year, but could be done faster.
5: We're speaking with Alderperson Robin Trumbull, who introduced a resolution Wednesday at the Ithaca Common Council meeting for pay raises for Common Council members and for the position of mayor. After all of the back and forth and the literal crunching of numbers during the meeting itself, what were the final numbers that were approved by the council?
6: So it's 52,000 and some change for the mayor, and it is 19,600 for common council members.
5: And this will require a vote coming up in the October meeting.
6: Yes.
5: A question that comes to mind in reviewing the meeting from Wednesday and then from this conversation, the city is facing a pretty significant deficit in the 2027 budget. Is this the right time to approach cost of living adjustments?
6: I think that if you want good work from public servants, that you need to make sure that they're compensated to the means of being able to sustain their own lives outside of work. I think we've had a very efficient run on council so far. And, you know, I think we all have vastly different walks of life, with some members being retired homeowners and other members being struggling students with no income. So I didn't look at this as anything to do with the deficit. It was just kind of a cost of living adjustment, exactly what it sounds like. And I also think that when you provide those kind of, you know, security and benefits to people in these offices, they work better, which I think will lead to more efficient work across the board, which we've already seen a lot of this year, I think, compared to some iterations of council in the past, which was maybe a bit more combative at times. Like, even last night, there was a lot of disagreements on the floor, but no one got mad or stormed out or anything like that, which I think is a very positive sign of our ability to work together and compromise.
5: Is there an expectation, Robin, that when the council gets ready to vote in that first Wednesday of October meeting, is there an expectation that there might be another debate about numbers or language or other points that were addressed on Wednesday?
6: If there was, we would then have to push it back to November, I believe, because this isn't a resolution, it's a local law, so it's got a different procedural policy. There may be debate, but I think at that point, given that we just spent an hour before doing number crunching that was coming out of thin air, basically, I would hope not.
5: Last question.
6: I'd like to say, too, one thing that I've said on the floor, too, but just for listeners' clarification, the mayor's salary now puts in a couple of $100s over what we as the city pay a lights equipment operator and maintainer.
5: Last question for you. If the vote is successful next month, if the Common Council approves these numbers or similar numbers based on whatever happens at that meeting, when do they take effect?
6: If they would take effect January 2027, contingent on the New York Secretary of Labor signing it in.
5: All right. City of Ithaca Alderperson Robin Trumbull, thanks for your time this morning.
6: Thanks, Joe.
5: It's 7:50 on 607 this morning. Next hour, 8:40, Dr. Janet Lewis from the University of Rochester joins us. 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
8: Today, a mix of sun and clouds, the 5-degree guarantee 72. Tonight, partly cloudy, low 47. Saturday, cooler with partly sunny skies, high 69. And for Sunday, cloudy with occasional showers, high 67. For your complete First 20 forecast, tune to WENY News. I'm Chief Meteorologist Joe Veras.
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0: Hi, this is Christopher Young at Young's Coins.
1: Quite a few times we've had people bring in different coins that were just in bags of what they thought to be just worthless coins. And I'm pulling out things that are worth hundreds, if not thousands of dollars. One person had a foreign gold coin that was a little bit more than half an ounce of gold, and they go out of here with about $2,300 that particular day. But the big one, somebody brought in, it was a gold bar with no markings on it. They were paid out over $14,000 for something that they had zero cost in.
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6: 26, per USDA's latest outlook.
7: This outlook is somewhat mixed.
6: Agriculture Department economist Carrie Lukowski with the update from the September forecast. Among the findings,
7: net cash farm income is forecast to increase slightly, 0.4%. However, this is less than the rate of inflation. So when adjusted for inflation, net cash farm income is forecast to fall about 2.5%. Net farm income is forecast to fall $4.3 billion, or about 2.6%.
6: Cash receipts from commodity sales are expected up 0.3%.
7: With largely offsetting changes in crop versus animal and animal product receipts, receipts for many of the crops are forecast to increase in 2026. Corn and soybean receipts are both expected to increase in 2026 after declining over the last 3 years. For animal and animal products, we're forecasting that receipts for most commodity groupings will be lower in 2026 after they reached a record high in total in 2025. The one exception here are cattle and calf receipts.
6: Delving into other farm income forecast categories from the latest report,
7: direct government payments are forecast to increase $19.5 billion, or about 70% in 2026.
6: While for expenses,
7: 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Or 4.5%.
6: On the farm sector balance sheet,
7: assets, debt, and equity are all forecast to increase nominally in 2026, with equity forecast to rise 2.7%.
6: Turning to the latest farm business income forecast for this year,
7: the average net cash farm income is forecast at $121,700. That would be an increase of about 7% from 2025.
6: For households operating a farm,
7: median total farm household income is forecast at $108,460, an increase of almost 5%.
6: USDA will release its next farm income forecast in early December. I'm Rod Bain reporting for the U.S. Department of Agriculture in Washington, D.C.
5: Good morning. At 7:55, it's mostly cloudy, 64 degrees in Ithaca.
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8: You farmers and ranchers are used to taking risks. You know there's a certain probability that livestock could get a disease or a crop could be wiped out in a storm. But we also

0: want you to think about the safety and health risks you face daily and take steps to beat the odds. Farm safety is everyone's business. This reminder is brought to you by Farm to Fork through the generous support of listeners like you across the country. Many farmers who implemented conservation practices before the voluntary carbon marketplace was started are being shortchanged. That's what a couple of guys at the Department of Ag and Consumer Economics at the University of Illinois are suggesting. One of them is research associate Andrew Hockenberry.
1: The penalty, if you will, for early adopters of conservation practices is that they may not be able to tap into these additional markets because they made the right choices early on. And that's just not sound policy in our view. We want a policy that honors the dedication of early adopters and also doesn't encourage them to go back to more destructive land management practices.
0: Jonathan Kappas, a professor of ag policy in the same department, also weighs in.
2: One of the unintended consequences of additionality might be I've been doing conservation for 5 years. Well, I'm going to go up and tear it all up so I can be additional. That's the worst thing that could happen. You really don't want that. And so it's one of these areas that I think needs to be highlighted for agriculture specifically in these conversations and really emphasize that this is a place where we got to get a little more creative and think it through.
0: That's Farm to Fork. I'm Darrell Anderson.

0: Hey, business owners looking for creativity? Call me, Alex Bergman. Let me create an advertising campaign that works for you and makes you sound world famous in the process. 607-539-2077.
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2: The 1972 Toronto production.
3: You Had to Be There is a new documentary about the 1972 Toronto production of the musical Godspell. Several members of the ragtag cast of comics went on to become household names, including Martin Short, Eugene Levy, and the late Gilda Radner. ABC Audio spoke with director Nick Davis about filming the cast's reunion.
4: They're all so warm and they're so friendly. 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
5: Is this an electric limo?
3: We have our first look at Sacrifice. The new comedy stars Chris Evans as an actor who is taken hostage at a gala. Sacrifice comes to Netflix on October 16th.
6: The wait is over.
3: Hallmark has announced their countdown for Christmas schedule for this year. The network will release 34 new holiday films beginning on October 16th. Michelle Franzen, ABC.

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2: There was a vigil last night for those killed in the bus SUV crash and the subsequent news chopper crash that followed it in Los Angeles this week. Chris Christie's a chopper reporter for rival WABC.
3: I think the gravity of what happened is just sinking in. These things unfortunately happen. But when it happens this close to home, it's different.
2: Killed in the chopper, the pilot George Marcinow and reporter Elenia Moreno. A strong supporter of President Trump from Florida, now criticizing his policies on immigration. Here's ABC's Karen Hua.
4: With 46 days to go until the midterm elections, a Republican congresswoman from red state Florida is out with a new ad, warning President Trump that his immigration crackdown may hurt Republicans in November.
5: Mr. President, some of your immigration enforcement efforts have gone too far. In July, 50% of the 50,000 people that were detained had no criminal record.
4: Representative Maria Elvira Salazar of Miami is a 3-term Republican, endorsed by Trump, in a district that's 3/4 Hispanic.
2: DHS responding by saying that the men and women of ICE are enforcing laws passed by Congress. More excerpts are out from the book next week. That's coming out next week by Princess Diana's brother, Charles. The latest says Diana was dreadfully hurt by the removal of her HRH Royal Highness title after she divorced then Prince Charles. The Queen is said to have offered to restore it after she died, but her brother refused. Sherry Preston, ABC News.
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8: Good morning, it's Friday. 65 degrees, mostly cloudy in Ithaca.
9: Partly sunny skies likely today with lower humidity and comfortable temperatures. I'm meteorologist Joe Varis, and I'll have details in my forecast.
8: It is 63 in Cortland and 70 in Owego. I'm Joe Salzone along with Matt Aceto. Now the news. State police releasing more details about a crash that happened yesterday morning in Caroline involving 2 SUVs. On Route 79, 42-year-old Jeffrey Belden of Richford was pulled out of the wreck and flown to Rochester's hospital, while 32-year-old Donovan Flanagan of Newark Valley is recovering this morning in Sayre, Pennsylvania. Belden and Flanagan were the sole occupants of the vehicles that were involved. For the time being, parking is still free on roads near SUNY Cortland, but there is some research happening now, says Mayor Scott Steve.
10: We're currently now working with our college to do a study and looking to review that and use the resources they have to see what the best solution is to, you know, a lot of these properties. They'll have students and they're stacked in parking and they'll all pull out and park onto the street, or they'll go up by the college and reserve a spot all day for their afternoon class. So we're trying to come up with ways to prevent that from happening to cause parking congestion in other areas.
8: Steve says the Common Council might consider in the future a paid parking program. Look for lower speed limits starting next week in the city of Ithaca. Mayor Robert Cantelmo said they had to wait until they got the green light from Albany.
11: Without that authorization, it has to be set at a minimum of 30. But in alignment with what's called Vision Zero, with the idea of sort of zero traffic-related fatalities and research associated with safe driving practices, there's a huge drop in potential risk for lowering the speed limit from 30 to 25.
8: Next week, the city will begin to install 116 signs with that new speed limit.
11: we have actually amended the city code back in 22-23 with the provision that essentially the speed limit in the city is 30 unless otherwise posted.
8: Meaning the speed limit reduction will take effect once those signs are installed. WHCN News Time 808. It's parking day in Ithaca. Details from WHCU's Matthew Adams.
12: The international movement demonstrates the potential of dedicating public space to people rather than cars. Select parking spaces across the city will be temporarily transformed into mini parks, art installations, and other creative uses. Demonstrators will be set up in the 100 and 500 blocks of West State Street and the 200 block of North Cayuga Street from 10 to 6. Matthew Adams, WHCU News.
8: Financial relief coming to about 8.2 million New Yorkers. Energy rebate checks will begin going out in the mail Monday between $100 and $200. Governor Kathy Hochul speaking.
13: That's what we're just trying to do. Let people know that we hear their concerns. We're trying to do what we can. But and when you're trying to fill up a gas tank or buy some groceries, you know, this might help you have something left over at the end of the month. Every dollar counts, and I know that.
8: Eligible residents won't need to do anything to receive those checks, which will continue going out through the end of the year. Higher sewer rates are coming to a village in Tompkins County. Here's WHCU's Matt Aceto.
14: On Wednesday, lawmakers in Cayuga Heights approved a 25% increase. The new rates take effect in January. Village Mayor Linda Woodard says the increase will help cover the cost of roof repairs at the sewer plant. Matt Aceto, WHCU News.
8: In Ithaca tomorrow, free car seat checks. State police will gather at the East Hill Flying Club from 9 to 1 to make sure seats are installed properly and meet current safety standards. No appointment is needed. Next week, troopers will do similar checks at the Owego Barracks on Tuesday and the Homer Barracks on Wednesday, both days from 4 to 7. WHCU News Time, 8:10. A good chance to declutter your Ithaca area home. Legislator Judith Hubbard says it can support the Tompkins County Public Library and also make your home nice and tidy.
15: Don't forget to drop off your books at the Friends of the Library book sale, which closes for donations on Saturday. So if you want to contribute to funding to the library without trying to find money in the city's budget, make that money happen by donating the books from your basement that you aren't going to read.
8: You can drop the books and other media tomorrow from 9 to noon at the SD Street Warehouse. The Friends of the Library Fall Sale starts October the 10th. Also tomorrow, the Finger Lakes Ride for Life, the 28th year for the Southern Tier AIDS Program.

0: and fundraiser. Participants will bike routes ranging from 14 to 106 miles around Cayuga Lake. All the money raised will directly support services for people with HIV and AIDS, substance use disorder, and other barriers to care. It's from 7 a.m. to 6 p.m. tomorrow at Stewart Park.
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2: Today, a mix of sun and clouds, the 5-degree guarantee, 72. Tonight, partly cloudy, low 47. Saturday, cooler with partly sunny skies, high 69. And for Sunday, cloudy with occasional showers, high 67. For your complete First 20 forecast, tune to WENY News. I'm Chief Meteorologist Joe Veras.
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0: At 8:12, we're at 64 degrees. It's mostly cloudy in Ithaca. Time now for the Finger Lakes Agriculture Report with Judy Wright.
3: Good morning. This is the Finger Lakes Agriculture Report. I'm Judy Wright with Cornell Cooperative Extension, your local connection to Cornell University. With the vegetable growing season winding down and Halloween approaching, now is the time families head out to local farms to purchase pumpkins and enjoy popular agritourism opportunities centered around pumpkins, Halloween, and corn mazes. Did you know that pumpkins are actually a type of winter squash? And New York, along with Illinois and Pennsylvania, rank among the top three states in pumpkin production. There are over 5,500 acres devoted each year to growing pumpkins, with an estimated value of $20.5 million. This makes it the eighth most important agricultural commodity in New York. Most pumpkins grown in the United States are for canned pumpkin puree for use in pies, with 90% of those grown within a 90-mile radius of Peoria, Illinois, where the Libby Pie Processing Plant is located. Most pumpkin varieties grown in the Finger Lakes are for carving, so they have a large cavity and, like gourds, are selected mostly for appearance. Carving pumpkins can be eaten. However, they do not have a high sugar content, which gives the flavor we associate with canned pumpkin puree. Pie pumpkins are grown locally and are usually smaller and sweeter than carving pumpkins. Traditionally, most pumpkins have been round and orange varieties. Recently, other shapes and colors have become popular, including green and white pumpkins, warty pumpkins, mini pumpkins, and even long pumpkins. Pies and jack-o'-lanterns aren't the only things you can make from pumpkins. Many people like to roast and eat the seeds, which are sold as a snack called pepita. Now is the time to visit local farm stands and farmers markets to purchase pumpkins. And if you're in Seneca County, mark your calendars, as Seneca CCE is hosting a Pumpkin Day September 26th at the Ovid Farmers Market, another October 15th at the Waterloo Farmers Market, and a final one October 20th at the Seneca Falls Farmers Market, with a free pie or decorative pumpkin for each family, along with samples of pumpkin muffins and recipes, a free carry bag or drawstring backpack, and activities for the kids. All available while supplies last, and everyone is welcome to participate. This has been the Finger Lakes Agriculture Report. I'm Judy Wright with Cornell Cooperative Extension, and on behalf of this radio station and the Cornell Cooperative Extension System, I hope you've learned a little bit more about pumpkins in the Finger Lakes.
0: It's 64 degrees in Ithaca at 8:15. Happy Friday to you. We'll give you some information about the demolition of the Roundhouse Mill in Cortland next.
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6: We talk a lot about ultra-processed foods, but here's a new reason to pay attention. Harvard study just found that adults who eat the most ultra-processed foods had a nearly 60% higher risk of dementia. Now, here's a way of thinking about it that I think is important. For years, we've been told that if we can't stop at just one chip or cookie, it's a failure of willpower. But scientists who study this say that's not fair. These foods are deliberately engineered. The perfect mix of sugar, fat, additives. They make them irresistible. In other words, it's not that you're weak necessarily, it's that the food was designed to beat you. And that's worth knowing, because it takes the guilt out of it and puts the blame where it belongs. Keep in mind, almost 70% of what is on supermarket shelves is ultra-processed. What you should be doing is shopping for foods with the fewest ingredients possible. I'm Dr. Sanjay Gupta, helping you live a better life.
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0: Good morning. Sunshine beginning to emerge through the thick cloud cover we've been seeing across the southern tier this morning. We'll check in with meteorologist Connor Friedhoff later this hour. Back to the news. More demolition work in Cortland today. Crews began tearing down yesterday the old roundhouse mill. The Cortland Standard reports workers are focusing this week on the silos. They'll be shifting Monday to the main building. Mayor Scott Steve says the project was covered by grant funding, adding that some items inside will be sent to local historical societies. The demolition work should wrap up by the end of September. WHCU News Time, 8:20. At the end of next week, Cortland County's Public Works Department will have a leader in place. There's a special meeting next Thursday of the county's Public Works Committee, where a DPW superintendent will be appointed. It requires approval by the full legislature, who will meet later that day. Legislators voted last summer to merge two groups to become the Department of Public Works. It's going to be a few weeks before you can use a full trail in Ithaca. Here's WHCU's Matthew Adams.
1: The Fall Creek Gorge Trail is closed between 118 McGraw Place and Stewart Avenue for work associated with the Stewart Ave Bridge Project. The area will be fenced off and hikers will need to take alternate routes. Officials say the affected section is scheduled to reopen October 2nd. Matthew Adams, WHCU News.
0: There's a partial road closure in the town of Ithaca today because of paving work. King Road West is now closed between Stone Quarry and Sandbank Roads. You are able to access Upper Buttermilk Falls Park by using Stone Quarry Road. What's next for talks in Tompkins County about a proposed minimum wage? Communications Director Monica Salvage says more talk
2: about how they want to proceed potentially in a working group to take this a little bit further and talk about, could there be different wage levels, gradual increases, any exemptions possible, and how can we address unintended impacts? But that is more information on that to come that has not been determined yet.
0: Legislators were presented with findings Tuesday from a study on establishing a countywide minimum wage. The Cortland Y getting ready for a closure. Officials say the pool will shut down tomorrow after swimming lessons to drain ahead of repair work scheduled for next week. The pool will stay closed through next Sunday. Members can swim at the Ithaca Y during the closure. 8:22 now in Rochester, your favorite childhood toy might be enshrined. The Strong Museum of Play announcing 12 candidates for its 2026 National Toy Hall of Fame class. The finalists include Tickle Me Elmo, Yahtzee, Care Bears, and Pokemon cards. You can cast your vote on the museum's website through Wednesday. The inductees will be announced in November. Coming up, we've talked about climate change and we've talked about mental health. We'll discuss them together with Dr. Janet Lewis, who works for the University of Rochester. She'll join us live here in about 20 minutes. It's 6:07 this morning on News Talk WHCU, WHCU Sports, 1 minute away.
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4: A young congresswoman talking straight to you. 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
3: Who's she talking to?
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6: We are one day away from the start of Cornell football season. The Big Red visit Colgate tomorrow at 1. Cornell head coach Dan Swanstrom says he's feeling cautiously optimistic. Ithaca College football has a home game tomorrow. The Bombers will take on Hilbert at 1. SUNY Cortland football looks to stretch their win streak to 3. The Red Dragons host Hardwick tomorrow at noon. In the NFL, the Jets host the Packers Sunday, kickoff at 1. The Giants don't play until Monday night against the Rams. The Yankees are in Arizona this weekend. They'll play the Diamondbacks in a 3-game series. Tonight's matchup starts at 9:40. The Mets continue their series against the Phillies tonight. First pitch, 7:15. On the mound for New York will be Zach Thornton. And a former Big Red lacrosse star will compete this weekend for a trophy. 2025 Cornell alum C.J. Kearse plays in the Premier Lacrosse League Championship Sunday. Kearse and the Philadelphia Water Dogs will battle the Denver Outlaws. Catch the game at 12:30 Sunday afternoon on ABC. And that's sports on WHCU. I'm Matt Aceto.
7: Good morning, this is Chris Burnett. We will start in Chapel Hill, where Steve Belichick has resigned as North Carolina's defensive coordinator amid the conclusion of an internal investigation into the football program's culture under his father, head coach Bill Belichick. UNC said in a statement that the investigation, quote, determined that certain actions demonstrated a disregard for Carolina's values.

0: and standards of conduct, end quote. The Los Angeles Dodgers clinched their fifth consecutive National League West title and 13th in the past 14 seasons with an 8-2 win over the Cincinnati Reds on Thursday afternoon. Kyle Tucker finished 4-5 with a home run and 3 RBI, matching a career high in hits and extra base hits.
1: 2 balls and 2 strikes to McClain. And Halverson ready to throw the 2-2 pitch. Here it is. Swung on and missed, strike 3. And for the 13th time in the last 14 years, the Dodgers are champions of the National League Western Division.
0: The call from AM 570 LA Sports, and the Dodgers now sit 2 games back of the Brewers for the number one seed in the National League with 6 of their final 9 games at home. And quarterback Josh Allen quickly put his stamp on the Bills' new stadium Thursday night, leading Buffalo to a 41-31 victory over Jared Goff and the Detroit Lions. Allen finished 20 of 31 with 248 yards in the air, 3 touchdowns, added 69 yards on the ground, and 2 touchdowns. His 9 touchdowns and 0 turnovers in 2 games make him the 3rd player in NFL history to do so, joining 2018 Pat Mahomes and 2013 Peyton Manning.
2: Allen in the shotgun, takes the snap, back to pass, looking over the middle, rips it, and it's complete for a touchdown to Dalton Kincaid. A 16-yard touchdown pass. Allen ripped a laser right over the middle.
0: The call there from 97 Rock.
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5: I'm Nicole Murray with Your Money Now. Warren Buffett is stepping down as chairman of Berkshire Hathaway after serving in the role at the $1 trillion conglomerate for more than 50 years. His son Howard will become Berkshire Hathaway's new chairman. Shares of Mercari jumped more than 4% this morning, extending their rebound from a sell-off sparked by the Japanese online marketplace's restrictions on listings of Pokemon's 30th anniversary products. The company said the restrictions would remain in place for as long as it determines that a safe and secure trading environment cannot be ensured. JP Morgan said it has thrown in the towel after attempting for months to forecast how and when the Iran war would end. The company assumed at the start of the war that several economic red lines would force President Trump into an agreement to open the Strait of Hormuz sometime in June. Futures are mixed. Yesterday, the Dow gained 316, the NASDAQ up 439. That's Your Money Now.
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11: ABC News, I'm Sherry Preston. He made it clear he was going to do it today. Warren Buffett has announced he has stepped down as chairman of Berkshire Hathaway, a post he has held since 1970. He becomes chairman emeritus as his son Howard Buffett becomes chairman of the board. Federal Reserve judge issuing a new order saying there needs to be 30 days notice given before any major renovations happen to the Kennedy Center. A federal judge saying that, including its demolition.
12: Trump insists he should be recognized for helping the institution financially. But Congress just gave the center $250 million for renovations, and the financial troubles only began after Trump tried to change the name, causing performers to cancel and ticket sales to plummet.
11: ABC's Mary Bruce in Washington. Everyday Americans struggling to fill up their gas tanks. The price of gasoline rising to just under $4.50 a gallon overnight, and diesel up to $6.44 a gallon on average. Most farm equipment and semi-trucks use diesel. Farmers and truckers say they're hurting. This is ABC News.
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10: Still quite a bit of cloud cover at 832.
14: Partly sunny skies likely today with lower humidity and comfortable temperatures. I'm meteorologist Joe Varis, and I'll have details in my forecast.
10: Mostly cloudy all around, 64 in Ithaca and Cortland, 70 in Owego. Good morning, I'm Joe Salzone with Matt Aceto, WHCU News Time, 8:32. Now the news. For the time being, the city of Cortland has tapped the brakes on paid parking. There were some changes made earlier this week to existing parking regulations, but Mayor Scott Steve tells us the Common Council agreed to postpone any vote on a paid parking program.
15: Around some of the frequent areas that are creating concerns where people are parking and blocking their entrances and or blocking their street parking in front of their houses so that other people can't park there during the day. You know, maybe people going to day classes at the college, for example.
10: The mayor tells us they're currently working on a parking study with SUNY Cortland. The upcoming change in season means a change to speed limits in Ithaca. 25 miles an hour on city-owned roads. Mayor Robert Cantelmo says amending the city code a few years ago is allowing for swift enforcement of that reduced speed.
16: That gave us the flexibility to, as we deployed 25-mile-an-hour speed limit signs, they would switch over to that speed limit. Basically, if you're driving in the city and you see a speed limit sign that's 25, that's the speed limit. If you see one that's 30, that's the speed limit. But understand also that over the course of the next year, it's going to ratchet down to the point where every street in the city will be a 25 miles per hour.
10: Crews will start installing the new 25-mile-an-hour speed limit signs next week. WHCU News Time, 8:34. State police have released new information about a crash in Caroline. Two SUVs were involved early yesterday morning in a head-on collision on Route 79. 42-year-old Jeffrey Belden of Richford was pulled from the wreckage and flown to a Rochester hospital. 32-year-old Donovan Flanagan of Newark Valley is recovering now in Sayre, Pennsylvania. Belden and Flanagan were the sole occupants of the vehicles that were involved. First responders will have reliable gear, says Congressman Josh Riley, who visited the Cincinnatus Fire Department recently. He says he'll always fight to get resources to local authorities. The department, meanwhile, 2 weeks from today, will host a chicken dinner to raise money for firefighting operations. A nice time on television for a local youth coach. Ithaca's Ramel Mack was on Good Morning America Wednesday with several other coaches from around the country. They discussed their contributions, and in exchange, Mack and his counterparts were all surprised with brand new vehicles from Mazda.
17: Honestly, the older kids get, the less the parents travel. So I put a lot of miles on my car, taking at least 4 to 5 kids around the East Coast with me. So having a brand new shiny car with 0 miles to beat up on freshly, it'd be perfect. Perfect. It's a blessing.
10: Audio there from ABC News. Mack led GX 15 and under boys AAU team to a national championship in 2025. In the city of Cortland, demolition is underway. Crews yesterday began to take down the old roundhouse mill, according to the Cortland's inside being sent to local historical societies. WHCU News Time, 836. You're going to have to wait a

0: few weeks before using part of a popular trail in Ithaca.
1: The Fall Creek Gorge Trail is closed between 118 McGraw Place and Stewart Avenue for work associated with the Stewart Ave Bridge project. The area will be fenced off and hikers will need to take alternate routes. Officials say the affected section is scheduled to reopen October 2nd. Matthew Adams, WHCU News.
0: A road in the town of Ithaca is closed because of paving work. King Road West is closed today between Stone Quarry and Sandbank Roads. You can access Upper Buttermilk Falls Park by using Stone Quarry Road. And the Downtown Ithaca Alliance on the hunt for some help with 1 week to go before the 44th Annual Apple Harvest Festival. The DIA looking for more volunteers. CEO Nan Rohr says they need people to fill roles like crossing guards, assisting vendors over the three-day event, and, of course, setting up and tearing down. The festival begins next Friday. If you are interested in volunteering, follow the link at 607newsnow.com. Coming up, a conversation about mental health and climate change.
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3: Today, partly sunny and less humid. The 5-degree guarantee, 72. Tonight, partly cloudy, low 47. Saturday, partly sunny, high 69. And for Sunday, showers likely, high 67. For a complete First 20 forecast, tune to WENY News. I'm Chief Meteorologist Gio Veras.
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4: 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It's Jeff Dunn from Tompkins County Emergency Response, inviting you to this year's Airport Day and Preparedness Expo on Saturday, September 19th. 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
0: Good morning, 8:41 on 6:07 this morning. There's a good chance you know someone who's got strong feelings about climate change. I know some people who have their own feelings. But what about a connection between the topic of climate change and a person's mental health? We're joined by Dr. Janet Lewis, who works with the University of Rochester. She's also co-founder of the Climate Psychiatry Alliance. Dr. Lewis, welcome.
12: Hello, delighted to be here.
0: Let's start first with a definition, because I know people have their own interpretation of what climate change is or isn't. How do you explain climate change to people?
12: Well, the climate has become destabilized. It's been thrown off its more reliable rhythms that it had. And this destabilizing is mainly because of the burning of fossil fuels by us human beings, which is heating the world as well as throwing things off. But no matter how you feel about what I just said about it largely being due to human beings, you know, we can all agree that the climate is changing. The weather has changed. We're having generally increasing temperatures, more disasters, more intense storms, droughts, more and longer heat waves.
0: Within the subject of climate change, there are a lot of arguments about the cause and effect and long-term implications, short-term implications. Something that isn't addressed is the effect climate change has on our overall well-being. What is the connection?
12: Right. Well, how we grapple with difficult things is a mental health issue. And we're in a very important time, a time of tremendous transition with climate change as well as with other social crises. And there are no guarantees where we're going to end up. But being in a transitional time means both that what we do now is really important and that being open to new ways of doing things is important. That's why I'm particularly focused on climate change, but a lot of what we're dealing with applies to other social crises, too. And we're not immune from all of that here. You know, we can think that we're in a relatively protected area here in the Finger Lakes. We don't have big wildfires here, and we don't have hurricanes, you know, but our farmers are feeling the effects of shifting precipitation patterns, and we get some big storms and heat waves. And because the greenhouse gases, CO2 and methane, stay in the atmosphere for a long time, you know, it's expected that this is going to worsen in the foreseeable future. And that's a lot to deal with emotionally. And knowing all this can produce a range of emotional reactions. People can feel grief, sadness, can feel angry, can feel betrayed. A lot of young people are talking about feeling betrayed by older generations, by governments who haven't done more. And people can feel overwhelmed or paralyzed or confused. And these are normal feelings. It's important that they be validated and that we don't think, oh, we shouldn't be feeling that way. When we take our feelings seriously, then it's easier for us to think clearly so we can do what we need to do.
0: We're speaking with Dr. Janet Lewis, co-founder of the Climate Psychiatry Alliance. Talk to me more about that feeling of betrayed, because that's not something that I've heard very much about in this context.
12: Yes, especially younger people are talking about this, that older generations didn't do enough, and here they are going to be dealing with the brunt of climate change. And what's important for us who are older is not to be defensive about this, right? But to be able to say, you're right, we didn't do enough. And then to kind of stand shoulder to shoulder with them in saying, okay, you know, what do you want to be doing? We can work together on some things. because you're right, this is a significant problem. Sometimes older people can maybe feel a bit guilty or

0: or not know how to deal with it and can sort of pull back in response to the younger people's distress, but it's important that we not do that.
1: Another part of this, and I'll admit, I've backed away from social media this summer just to give my mind a break. That can be pretty harmful as well, seeing all of these heated opinions about climate change and other issues of the day. That can weigh on a person's mental health as well.
0: Yes, to just have this constant stream of the very distressing information when we're not engaged or don't feel as though we can do much about it. So in addition to the awareness, what's important is working to get engaged. There are things to be done from every possible angle to help with climate change. But what's most important is picking the area that feels most important to you, the place where you're most upset about something, or your heart is most broken, or where you have your own skills and spheres of influence, and choosing something to work on there. You know, it can have to do with wildlife. It can have to do with ways that fossil fuels can be cut back on. But it's so important to be doing it with other people. You know, that's how we stay able to access our own motivation when we're dealing with something so complex and potentially discouraging, is we need to be working with other people. And that's also important. I mean, even just locally in being prepared for disasters. I'm sure your listeners have heard the standard information about being prepared for disasters. You know, it's important to have some extra food, have water, have some extra supply of your medications. But what's also so important is knowing your neighbors. And because when a disaster comes, oftentimes communities can be cut off and it can take a while for emergency workers to get there. And so, you know, we may have some neighbors we just wave at, but it's important to try to strike up conversations there, you know, initially about benign topics like the weather or their dog or whatever. But then we can say, hey, you know, I've been thinking about, what are we going to do if a disaster comes here? Could we exchange cell phone numbers just for the event of a disaster, so we can check on each other? Because in disasters, when we know our neighbors, you know, there can be a working together to be able to work on accessing accurate information, to share resources, and to check on each other. So again, it's working with other people that's so essential in this context of climate change.
1: So take a deep breath and maybe step outside and touch some grass.
0: That too. And it's important to remember that there's not a single future. There are multiple potential futures that we're in relationship with, you know, that we can be engaged with, that we can be working toward the kind of futures that we're interested in.
1: Dr. Janet Lewis, co-founder of the Climate Psychiatry Alliance and a member of the University of Rochester. Great discussion. Let's do it again soon.
0: Okay, you bet.
1: It's 8:50 now. We'll talk with meteorologist Connor Freidhoff about what we can expect for this last weekend of summer next.
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0: /whywerock. The why for a better us.
1: I'm Dr. Anthony Lizerwitz, and this is Climate Connections. For some residents of Pittsburgh, wet basements seem like a fact of life. It's a hilly city with dense clay soils that drain poorly. During heavy rain, water runs down slope and can pool around foundations and seep into basements. And as climate change causes more extreme storms, the problem is growing. Linnea Warren May, a researcher at RAND, surveyed residents of two predominantly Black Pittsburgh neighborhoods.
2: We found that around 3/4 of the homes sampled across both neighborhoods had ever experienced basement wetness.
1: In many cases, the problem is not large amounts of standing water.
2: It's just sort of a persistent, ongoing, damp condition.
1: But co-researcher Jemima Awobata, a PhD candidate at the University of Pittsburgh, says chronic moisture creates the perfect environment for mold, which can trigger asthma attacks, allergic reactions, or rashes. So the researchers measured concentrations of mold and other microbes in residents' homes and shared information about steps people can take to reduce basement wetness and mold exposure.
3: We breathe in these things every single day. So understanding what is there, who is vulnerable to it, and how to protect ourselves is very, very important.
1: Climate Connections is produced by the Yale Center for Environmental Communication. To learn more about climate change, visit climateconnections.org.
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5: Good morning. It's 8:53 on 6:07 this morning. This has been a day that's been dominated really by cloud, but we're finally seeing more and more blue sky across the area as we head into the final weekend of summer. Meteorologist Connor Freidhoff joins us. Connor, good morning.
6: Good morning, Joe. Like you said, very cloudy to start, but we are starting to get some more sunshine, and that's going to help us get up to the low 70s, and we might want to hold on to this day as long as we can. We're looking a little cooler going into the weekend, but not expected to see rain until Sunday at the very least.
5: I have to be honest, I've had a hard time wrapping my head around the fact that summer's over, just a few more days left.
6: Really is. It is so close to ending, and we are going to get quite the reality check, as you know, not just this weekend, but even in the next week, we've got temperatures all looking consistently below average, and we're going to see a lot more 60s on our temperature monitors for sure.
5: Very good. Well, we'll talk to you early next week. Have a good weekend.
6: You do too, Joe.
5: It's partly to mostly cloudy for the Ithaca area, 64 degrees as you step outside, 64 in Cortland, 70 in Owego. 6:07 this morning continues after this timeout.
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9: 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JetBlue now flies 125 flights a day from Fort Lauderdale and just launched nonstop routes from there to Baltimore, Charlotte, Cleveland,

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0: Good morning, it's 8:59. Coming up in the next hour, we'll bring you this week's WHCU Sports Spotlight and more of our day's top stories. ABC News is next. 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
2: Today, a mix of sun and clouds, the 5-degree guarantee, 72. Tonight, partly cloudy, low 47. Saturday, cooler with partly sunny skies, high 69. And for Sunday, cloudy with occasional showers, high 67. For your complete First 20 forecast, tune to WENY News. I'm Chief Meteorologist Joe Varis.
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3: From ABC News, I'm Sherry Preston. As the war with Iran and damage to refineries in the Middle East and Russia continue, Americans are feeling the price. Diesel fuel is now up to $6.44 a gallon on average, and diesel is closely tied to the oil many of us use to heat our homes. ABC's Elizabeth Schulze.
4: We are expected to see the cost of home heating oil, as that heats a lot of homes in the Northeast. Those prices, those bills, expected to go up more than 30% this winter.
3: As for the price of gasoline, it's now up to just under $4.50 a gallon. Cost to fill up a typical Chevy SUV now averages $125 compared to $82 at the end of February when the war began. Another move in the fight over the Kennedy Center, a judge saying any major renovations, including its possible demolition, need advance warning. Here's ABC Chief White House Correspondent Mary Bruce.
5: Trump told our Karen Travers that if his name doesn't go up on the building, he will tear the whole thing down.
6: I think that the Trump administration should certainly have recognition, because frankly, if we don't do that, it's going to close. It'll end up being ripped down.
5: This morning, a federal judge now warning the administration they must give him 30 days notice of any major renovation to the Kennedy Center.
3: A strong supporter of President Trump is out with a new ad criticizing the administration's immigration policies. Florida Congresswoman Maria Elvira Salazar, a Republican, says in the commercial that half of the 50,000 people detained as of July had no criminal records.
7: The same Hispanics who helped you get to the White House in 2024 feel betrayed today. I'm not talking about giving them amnesty. I'm talking about giving them a dignified life.
3: The Department of Homeland Security says ICE has been carrying out what Congress approved. He resigned as CEO of Berkshire Hathaway early this year. Today, Warren Buffett stepping down as chairman of the $1 trillion company. You're listening to ABC News.
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3: Rock on, Jeffrey the Giraffe, an American classic company, one that was on the brink of folding a few years ago, now wants to expand.
9: Toys R Us says they're planning a major expansion, adding 120 new stores nationwide. The retailer currently has 40 standalone stores and Toys R Us shops inside Macy's stores across the country. It's quite the comeback for the chain, which filed for bankruptcy and closed most of its stores in America nearly a decade ago.
3: That's ABC's Sam Champion. Anthropic says its model Claude is helping to build the next version of itself without a lot of close human direction. Anthropic also admitting one of its models hacked into rival OpenAI's chatbot. All that is some in the industry, including the head of Anthropic, call for a slowdown in the technology's development. Another excerpt from the upcoming book by Princess Diana's brother Charles Spencer is out. ABC's Lama Hassan is at Buckingham Palace.
10: In the latest excerpts published in the Daily Mail, Spencer writes that King Charles, then Prince Charles, was giddily elated like a lottery winner when they spoke immediately after Diana's death. Looking back now, I suspect the prince's first reaction must have been to think more of how this even might free him to marry the woman he loved, rather than appreciating the loss of one he did not.
3: Charles Spencer also writes that Diana was incredibly hurt when the Queen removed her HRH, Royal Highness, title after she divorced then Prince Charles. Sherry Preston, ABC News.
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0: Pleasure to have you with us Friday, September the 18th at 9:05.
2: Partly sunny skies likely today with lower humidity and comfortable temperatures. I'm meteorologist Joe Varis, and I'll have details in my forecast.
0: Mostly cloudy, 65 in Ithaca, 70 in Owego, and 64 in Cortland. Along with Matt Aceto, I'm Joe Salzone. Now the news. After a near-fatal collision in Caroline, state police releasing more information. They say two SUVs were involved in that head-on crash around 7 a.m. yesterday on Route 79. 42-year-old Jeffrey Belden of Richford was pulled out from the wreckage and eventually flown to a hospital in Rochester for treatment. 32-year-old Donovan Flanagan of Newark Valley is recovering at a Sayre hospital this morning. Belden and Flanagan were both the sole occupants of

0: the two vehicles. Brakes have been pumped on paid parking in Cortland despite some changes made to parking regulations this week. Mayor Scott Steve says the Common Council agreed to postpone any vote on a paid parking program for the time being.
1: Around some of the frequent areas that are creating concerns where people are parking and blocking their entrances and or blocking their street parking in front of their houses so that other people can't park there during the day. You know, maybe people going to day classes at the college, for example.
0: The mayor tells us they're working with SUNY Cortland on a parking study. Meantime, there were some changes made, which the mayor says will streamline existing regulations.
1: Many of those streets that they decided one side of the road shouldn't have parking or should have parking, and another, both sides of the road shouldn't have parking, you know, reviewed them.
0: Adding that Stevenson Street is an example.
1: It used to be one side was allowed parking on the lower half but not on the upper half. And over the years, they determined that it was better that both sides were not parked because it's hard to see as you're coming up the crest of the hill.
0: Mayor Scott Steve. Cortland County's Public Works getting a new leader. A special meeting of the county's Public Works Committee has been called for Thursday. One resolution on the agenda is appointing a new DPW superintendent. Last summer, legislators voted on merging two groups into the Department of Public Works. It requires approval by the full legislature later that day, next Thursday. WHCU News Time, 9:08. In Ithaca, it's parking day.
2: The international movement demonstrates the potential of dedicating public space to people rather than cars. Select parking spaces across the city will be temporarily transformed into mini parks, art installations, and other creative uses. Demonstrators will be set up in the 100 and 500 blocks of West State Street and the 200 block of North Cayuga Street from 10 to 6. Matthew Adams, WHCU News.
0: That's a partial road closure today in the town of Ithaca. It's a no-go on King Road West between Stone Quarry and Sandbank Roads. You are able to access Upper Buttermilk Falls Park by using Stone Quarry. Well, financial relief is coming to about 8.2 million New Yorkers. Energy rebate checks between $100 and $200 begin going out to the mail this Monday. Governor Kathy Hochul calls the money a drop in the bucket.
3: That's what we're just trying to do, let people know that we hear their concerns. We're trying to do what we can. But and when you're trying to fill up a gas tank or buy some groceries, you know, this might help you have something left over at the end of the month. Every dollar counts, and I know that.
0: Eligible residents won't need to do anything to receive those checks, which will continue being mailed out through December. A Tompkins County village will be seeing higher sewer rates.
4: On Wednesday, lawmakers in Cayuga Heights approved a 25% increase. The new rates take effect in January. Village Mayor Linda Woodard says the increase will help cover the cost of roof repairs at the sewer plant. Matt Aceto, WHCU News.
0: And blood donors are needed in Tompkins County. The health department hosting a blood drive tomorrow from 9 to 2 at their Brown Road location in Ithaca. They are looking for all blood types, but there is an especial need for O negative, A negative, and B negative. Sign up at redcrossblood.org. 9:10 on 6:07 this morning.
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6: Today, partly sunny and less humid. The 5-degree guarantee, 72. Tonight, partly cloudy, low 47. Saturday, partly sunny, high 69. And for Sunday, showers likely, high 67. For a complete First 20 forecast, tune to WENY News. I'm Chief Meteorologist Gio Veras.
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0: 65 and mostly cloudy in Ithaca. It's 11 past 9. Coming up next, speed limits in Ithaca.
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0: Good morning at 9:15. I'm Joe Salzone with Matt Aceto. You're listening to 607 This Morning. Starting next week, speed limits on all city roads in Ithaca will be reduced. Mayor Robert Cantelmo says they had to wait first before getting a green light from Albany to proceed.
1: Without that authorization, it has to be set at a minimum of 30. But in alignment with what's called Vision Zero, with the idea of sort of zero traffic-related fatalities and research associated with safe driving practices, there's a huge drop in potential risk for lowering the speed limit from 30 to 25.
0: The installation of 116 signs with that new speed limit will begin early next week.
1: We have actually amended the city code back in 22-23 with the provision that essentially the speed limit in the city is 30 unless otherwise posted.
0: Which means the speed limit reduction will take effect just as soon as those signs are installed. At the East Hill Flying Club tomorrow, free car seat check. State police will be making sure those seats are properly installed and meet current safety standards from 9 to 1. You don't need to make an appointment. Troopers will be doing more of those checks next week at the Owego Barracks on Tuesday and Homer on Wednesday, both days from 4 to 7. The Finger Lakes Ride for Life back in action tomorrow, which marks the 28th year for the Ithaca fundraiser. It raises money for the Southern Tier AIDS program. Participants will bike routes ranging from 14 to 106 miles around Cayuga Lake. All the money raised goes directly to support services for people with HIV and AIDS, substance use disorder, and other barriers to care. You can check it out at Seward Park tomorrow from 7 a.m. to 6 p.m. The Tompkins County Legislature getting a bit closer to a vote on adopting a countywide minimum wage. Communications Director Monica Salvage.
2: So the study was basically meant to give information and data to legislators. They did not make any recommendations or decision, and now it's really up to legislators to use that information and the community perspectives that they've heard.
0: Data was presented to legislators during their meeting on Tuesday. WHCU News Time, 9:18. More demolition currently happening in Cortland. Crews began taking down the old roundhouse mill yesterday. The Cortland Standard reports workers focusing this week on the silos. They'll shift to the main building on Monday. Mayor Scott Steve says the project is being covered by grant money, with some items inside going to local historical societies. The demolition should come to an end by the end of September. Don't miss your chance to declutter in the Ithaca area. Legislator Judith Hubbard says you can both support the Tompkins County Public Library and make your home neat and tidy.
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0: You can drop those books and other media off tomorrow at the Estee Street Warehouse from 9 to noon. 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
0: Coming up in this hour, WHCU's Sports Spotlight with Matt Aceto. 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
6: Today, a mix of sun and clouds. The 5-degree guarantee, 72. Tonight, partly cloudy, low 47. Saturday, cooler with partly sunny skies, high 69. And for Sunday, cloudy with occasional showers, high 67. For your complete First 20 forecast, tune to WENY News. I'm Chief Meteorologist Joe Veras.
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2: 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Most of it goes right back to the treatment plant. Some evaporates. That's the water cycle, not a drained lake. Newer data centers use closed-loop cooling, reusing water like your car's coolant. Here are the numbers. All U.S. data centers combined, about 17 billion gallons a year. Golf courses, 530 billion, 30 times more. No American town has run dry because a data center moved in. Not one. Fights over who gets water first? Fair, but that's not a drought. 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
5: We are one day away from the start of Cornell football season. The Big Red visit Colgate tomorrow at 1. Cornell head coach Dan Swanstrom says he's feeling cautiously optimistic. Ithaca College football has a home game tomorrow. The Bombers will take on Hilbert at 1. SUNY Cortland football looks to stretch their win streak to 3. The Red Dragons host Hartwick tomorrow at 1:00. In the NFL, the Jets host the Packers Sunday, kickoff at 1. The Giants don't play until Monday night against the Rams. The Yankees are in Arizona this weekend. They'll play the Diamondbacks in a 3-game series. Tonight's matchup starts at 9:40. The Mets continue their series against the Phillies tonight. First pitch, 7:15. On the mound for New York will be Zach Thornton. And a former Big Red lacrosse star will compete this weekend for a trophy. 2025 Cornell alum CJ Kirst plays in the Premier Lacrosse League Championship Sunday. Kirst and the Philadelphia Water Dogs will battle the Denver Outlaws. Catch the game at 12:30 Sunday afternoon on ABC. And that's sports on WHCU. I'm Matt Aceto.
6: Thank you, Matt. 65 degrees in Ithaca. 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
7: I'm Nicole Murray with Your Money Now. Warren Buffett is stepping down as chairman of Berkshire Hathaway, effective immediately. The company said Buffett will become chairman emeritus, and his son Howard Buffett will replace him. Warren has led Berkshire since 1965. Lockheed Martin said it received its first shipment of critical components from General Motors for Patriot interceptors, less than a month after the two companies inked a manufacturing agreement and as the Pentagon pushes for faster weapons production. The Patriot missile defense system remains one of the world's most sought-after weapons. Hyundai Motor CEO Jose Munoz warned that the U.S. could face a similar wave of Chinese auto imports that has disrupted Europe's car market unless Washington maintains tariffs and other market access safeguards. According to Reuters, Munoz added that Chinese vehicles are 30% to 40% cheaper than rival models in some markets, including Italy, Spain, and France. Futures are still mixed after yesterday's post-Fed bounce. That's Your Money Now.
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12: ABC News, I'm Sherry Preston. The price of diesel fuel is now $6.44 a gallon, and Gas Buddy says, based on the most recent data, that price could go up today, possibly to $6.50 by the time trading closes. The average gallon of regular gasoline is $4.47, up $1.53 since the war began. In Iran, meantime... A defiant crowd of pro-regime protesters demonstrating in Tehran, the event planned by the hardline government. Another incident involving artificial intelligence. This time it has to do with two rival companies, ABC's Hannah Batah.
13: Researchers have reportedly used Anthropic's Claude software to hack rival company OpenAI. The researchers told the Wall Street Journal they gained access to an employee's ChatGPT account and read files containing company secrets. OpenAI claims it's now resolved the related security issues and thanked the researchers for contacting them.
12: A federal judge ruling last night before any major renovations take place at the Kennedy Center. Gotta give notice. This is ABC News.
14: 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Once again, Joe Salzone.
0: Still rather humid at this hour. It's 65 degrees in Ithaca.
15: Partly sunny skies likely today with lower humidity and comfortable temperatures. I'm meteorologist Joe Varis, and I'll have details in my forecast.
0: In Cortland, it's 64, Owego, 70. I'm Joe Salzone, along with Matt Aceto. Now the news, parking is still free on roads near SUNY Cortland, for the time being at least, says Mayor Scott Steve.
16: We're currently now working with our colleagues to do a study and looking to review that, and these are the resources they have to see what the best solution is to, you know, a lot of these properties. They'll have students and they're stacked in parking and they'll all pull out and park onto the street, or they'll go up by the college and reserve a spot all day for their afternoon class. So we're trying to come up with ways to prevent that from happening, to cause parking congestion in other areas.
0: Adding that the Common Council could consider a paid parking program sometime down the road. The fall season will mean a change to Ithaca's speed limits. Mayor Robert Cantelmo says amending the city code a few years ago allows for swift enforcement of reduced speed as soon as signs go up next week.
17: That gave us the flexibility to, as we deployed 25 mile an hour speed limit signs, they would switch over to that speed limit. Basically, if you're driving in the city and you see a speed limit sign that's 25, that's the speed limit. If you see one that's 30, that's the speed limit. But understand also that over the course of the next year, it's going to ratchet down to the point where every street in the city will be a 25 miles per hour.
0: Again, those new signs will start being installed next week. WHCU News Time, 9:34. For the next several weeks, part of an Ithaca trail will be inaccessible. Here's WHCU's Matthew Adams.
18: The Fall Creek Gorge Trail is closed between 118 McGraw Place and Stewart Avenue for work associated with the Stewart Ave Bridge Project. The area will be fenced off and hikers will need to take alternate routes. Officials say the affected section is scheduled to reopen October 2nd. Matthew Adams, WHCU News.
0: WHCU News Time, 9:34. A local youth coach has enjoyed some time in the national spotlight. Wednesday on Good Morning America, Ithaca's Ramel Mack was featured along with several other coaches from around the country. After being honored for their contributions, Mack and his counterparts were all surprised with brand new vehicles courtesy of Mazda.
19: Honestly, the older kids get, the less the parents travel. So I put a lot of miles on my car, taking at least 4 to 5 kids around the East Coast with me. So having a brand new shiny car with 0 miles to beat up on freshly, it'd be perfect. Perfect. It's a blessing.
0: That audio from ABC. Mack last year led GX 15 and under boys AAU team to a national championship. The Downtown Ithaca Alliance needs help with 1 week to go before the 44th annual Apple Harvest Festival. They're looking for more volunteers. CEO Nan Rohr says roles need to be filled for setup and breakdown. They're also looking for people to serve as crossing guards and to help out vendors over the 3-day event, which begins next Friday. If you are interested in volunteering, you can fill the form out by following the link at 607newsnow.com. State Police releasing new information about a crash in Caroline. Two SUVs were involved yesterday in a head-on collision on Route 79. 42-year-old Jeffrey Belden of Richford was flown to a Rochester hospital, while 32-year-old Donovan Flanagan of Newark Valley is recovering this morning in Sayre. Congressman Josh Riley wants first responders to have reliable gear. He visited the Cincinnati's fire department recently, saying he'll always fight to get resources to local authorities. Riley will join us this coming Monday. And the Cortland Y getting ready for a closure. Officials say the pool is shutting down after swimming.

0: lessons tomorrow to drain ahead of repair work next week. The pool will stay closed through next Sunday. Cortland members can use the pool at the Ithaca Y during that closure. The WACU Sports Spotlight is next.
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2: Today, partly sunny and less humid. The 5-degree guarantee, 72. Tonight, partly cloudy, low 47. Saturday, partly sunny, high 69. And for Sunday, showers likely, high 67. For a complete First 20 forecast, tune to WENY News. I'm Chief Meteorologist Gio Veras.
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0: 65 degrees in Ithaca.
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9: Cornell is back in session for the fall semester, and Big Red sports fans have something to read as the weather gets colder. Joining us now is Christian Sweezy, author of The Long Red Line, Cornell Lacrosse, and the 48-Year Quest for Glory. Christian, how's it going today?
10: Really well, Matt. Thank you for having me.
9: Hey, sure thing. So the book came out earlier this year. How has reception been?
10: I think the reception has been pretty good so far, Matt. You know, it was interesting, Cornell Press, who also put out my first book on lacrosse in the 1970s, Cornell Press really hustled to get this book out before the end of the 2026 season because it's about Cornell winning the 2025 title, and it was still sort of, you know, topical. And ironically, it came out probably just a few days before the Cornell lacrosse season ended with a loss to Johns Hopkins in the NCAA tournament. But I think that was nice and certainly as sort of a keepsake of some better memories than the 2026 season for Cornell fans. Hopefully this book will bring back some of those.
9: So the 2025 Cornell lacrosse team, why was their story worth telling?
10: A very good question, Matt. A number of reasons. The first is, you know, Cornell is one of the places that really cares about lacrosse, and not just in terms of buy-in from the student-athletes themselves and the coaches. You know, the alumni are very involved. The fans are very involved. They travel very well. You know, at the title game in Foxborough, the semifinals and finals in Foxborough, Memorial Day weekend of 2025, it was just a sea of red behind the team bench. In fact, that's one of the things depicted on the cover, is, you know, the sort of fan support that team had. You know, there were just thousands of people, literally, in a parking lot in Foxborough, Massachusetts, spending Memorial Day weekend watching the Big Red. So part of it was just sort of it was more than just the team itself and more than just the players on this particular team, but sort of the entourage, if you will, of support and followers and fans, not all of whom even went to Cornell, and certainly not all of whom played lacrosse. Another unusual and interesting thing about Cornell is that a lot of the non-lacrosse people support the program. Another thing was just so what they went through. You know, the best player C.J. Kearse, who's still playing in the Premier League, Premier Lacrosse League playoffs. C.J. Kearse played almost the entire season with a broken hand. And when I remember mentioning it to my editor at Cornell Press, I said, oh, you know, the best player broke his hand. And she said, well, I'm so sorry, he missed the year. And I said, oh, no, he scored 82 goals. He's tied an NCAA record. So it was sort of what he persevered, what he wanted to go through to help the team in his last shot. He was a senior. And then also, you know, just there were certain sort of injuries. And I think it's just a little bit of a redemption story, Matt. You know, in 2024, Cornell had missed the tournament entirely. And how do you go from missing the NCAA tournament to winning it the next year and ending a 48-year title drought with your best player playing with a broken hand and their best short stick defensive midfielder who missed most of the season with a broken back and then came back and was a very sort of inspirational to them? And the last thing I would say to this account, Matt, is, you know, in 2004, they had a player who died in a game at Schoelkopf Field, at the scoreboard end Schoelkopf Field, George Boyardi. He was hit in the chest by a shot in the final 2 minutes of the game against Binghamton on St. Patrick's Day 2004. Unfortunately, but, you know, they did all they could. They had all the equipment they needed to try to resuscitate him, but it didn't work. He died later at the Cayuga Hospital. And they've kept his sort of memory alive. His locker is still in the locker room, relatively untouched. He wore jersey number 21. That number has been retired. But there are sort of sequences of 21 that go throughout the book. You know, they do 21 push-ups at the end of workouts and things like that. And what was interesting was that Cornell won the title in 2025, exactly 21 years after George died. And his high school here in D.C., Landon, won its regular season and tournament championships also 21 years after he died. So there was a little bit of a tie-in to that as well.
9: The universe definitely works in mysterious ways, and that is very, very cool coming full circle like that. I definitely wanted to touch back on something you said about how C.J. Kearse played the season with a broken hand. I definitely did not know that. So, but, you know, from your reporting, is that something that Cornell intentionally didn't reveal to other teams and the media, that, you know, their best player was somewhat limited with a broken hand?
10: Yes, correct. It was not until, and again, I followed the sport, I covered it for Inside Lacrosse, so I followed it pretty closely, and it was not until the quarterfinals of 25 up at Hofstra on Long Island when Cornell was playing Richmond, and Inside Lacrosse, not I, but a different writer, Kevin Brown, had written these sort of anonymous scouting reports talking to different coaches, and there was in there was one line from one coach, anonymous, who said, we think C.J. Kearse is dealing with an injury because he's not dodging to the goal as much as he did earlier in the season. And everyone in the press box up at Hofstra saying, oh, I wonder what the injury is. And, you know, some, oh, maybe it's his ankle because he's shooting high. And, you know, there was no sort of, there was nothing outward that you could tell about his injury. But as we go through in the book, you know, he didn't do the pregame handshakes with the opposing captains at midfield because they didn't want to reveal that he had his hand wrapped like a mummy. He also, Cornell historically has done his pregame stretches with helmet, gloves, and sticks to the side. And this time, they kept the gloves on because they didn't want to have C.J. reveal again that he had this huge injury. And even the Princeton game, which is the first time that he really played with a heavy wrap on his hand, I don't want to give a spoiler alert, but something very unusual happened at the Princeton game that, again, you know, looking back on it, if you knew what had happened, you'd say, oh, of course, that makes sense. You know, he didn't do handshakes, and he didn't do this thing before the Princeton game that he normally does. But at the time, no one noticed it, myself included.
9: Yeah, that is cool because, you know, to your point, only those who are really, really dialed in to the pregame rituals or the, you know, how they go about practices and whatnot would notice that something's, you know, going on with his hand that seems unusual. And, you know, Christian, as I was reading about the book online, I saw it include some unusual training methods or unusual recruiting methods Cornell used in that 2025 season. What can you tell me about those without giving away too much of a spoiler?
10: You're very kind, Matt. Yes, a lot of the training methods. The recruiting, I think, is pretty standard for Ivy Leagues. They're able to tap into the alumni network a little more than most, like Ryan Goldstein, who's still on the team and was a very good attackman. I think he wound up being a second-team All-American in 2025 as the son of two Cornell Hall of Fame lacrosse players. You know, his mother graduated in 93, I think, and his father was 88 at Cornell in the hotel school. So they're able to do those sorts of things with the alumni and the lineage. Michael Long, another starting attackman on 25, was the son of a former Cornell lacrosse player. So you get the picture, I think. But the training methods were different because they have a long-time strength and conditioning coach named Tom Howley, who actually played college football. He was an offensive lineman at Tulane. And he knew nothing about lacrosse when he arrived at Cornell in the early to mid-90s. And one of the things that he and the coaches worked on, it wasn't so much for the 2025, it wasn't so much, you know, doing this many reps and this many 100-yard shuttle runs. It was a lot more of sort of throwing the unexpected on the players. You know, they would, the players were sort of used to a Monday, Wednesday, Friday lift, Tuesday, Thursday, some sort of conditioning, and they would switch it up. They'd say, well, today we're doing a lift on Tuesday, and then, you know, and then even within those, what they would do, and I try to describe this in the book, but Matt, what they would do, the coaches would break the teams into groups, and they would say, okay, you're the leader of this group. We want you to run down five times, turn to your left, come back, you know, do this five times. And what would happen is some of the assistant coaches and trainers would yell, turn to your right, turn to your right. And the kids had to trust themselves and not listen to the outside noise. They said, no, we have to turn to the left this time. So they were just trying to throw a lot of different things and make them much better situational thinkers and much better thinkers on their feet. And that was sort of, you know, again, the book gets into more exact detail. And that's why another reason the Cornell Press liked this book was because it wasn't just, you know, a single lane into the 2025 season. It was, these are things that we think a lot of teams could benefit from knowing.
9: Yeah, absolutely. Blocking out the noise in those practice methods is definitely a unique way of going about that. Right now we're talking with Christian Sweezy, author of The Long Red Line, Cornell Lacrosse, and the 48-Year Quest for Glory. And lastly, Christian, so where can people buy this book if they're interested?
10: I was hoping you would ask that, Matt. It is available from Cornell Press, the Cornell Press website. It is also available on Amazon, Barnes & Noble, etc. It might be in stores in Ithaca, but definitely the Cornell Press website is the place to go, but also Amazon and Barnes & Noble.
9: Well, Christian, thanks so much for telling this story about the 2025 Cornell lacrosse team, and who knows, perhaps they'll win another national title in the future.
10: I would expect so. They're going to be very good this year again. And thank you for having me. I really enjoyed this.
8: 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It's 9:50, 66 degrees in Ithaca.
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12: Today, a mix of sun and clouds. The 5-degree guarantee, 72. Tonight, partly cloudy, low 47. Saturday, cooler with partly sunny skies, high 69. And for Sunday, cloudy with occasional showers, high 67. For your complete First 20 forecast, tune to WENY News. I'm Chief Meteorologist Joe Veras.
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4: Coming up Monday on 607 This Morning, Dryden Town Supervisor Jason Leifer and Congressman Josh Riley both join us. 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
5: You farmers and ranchers are used to taking risks. You know there's a certain probability that livestock could get a disease or a crop could be wiped out in a storm. But we also want you to think about the safety and health risks you face daily and take steps to beat the odds. Farm safety is everyone's business. This reminder is brought to you by Farm to Fork through the generous support of listeners like you across the country. Many farmers who implemented conservation practices before the voluntary carbon marketplace was started are being shortchanged. That's what a couple of guys at the Department of Ag and Consumer Economics at the University of Illinois are suggesting. One of them is research associate Andrew Hockenberry.
7: The penalty, if you will, for early adopters of conservation practices is that they may not be able to tap into these additional markets because they made the right choices early on. And that's just not sound policy in our view. We want a policy that honors the dedication of early adopters and also doesn't encourage them to go back to more destructive land management practices.
5: Jonathan Kappas, a professor of ag policy in the same department, also weighs in.
8: One of the unintended consequences of additionality might be, I've been doing conservation for 5 years. Well, I'm going to go up and tear it all up so I can be additional. That's the worst thing that could happen. You really don't want that. And so it's one of these areas that I think needs to be highlighted for agriculture specifically in these conversations and really emphasize that this is a place where we got to get a little more creative and think it through.
5: That's Farm to Fork. I'm Darrell Anderson.
9: Now, the Success Journal. Here's Chris Whitting.
10: Jeff jumped into the business world straight out of high school. 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
6: You Had to Be There is a new documentary about the 1972 Toronto production of the musical Godspell. Several members of the ragtag cast of comics went on to become household names, including Martin Short, Eugene Levy, and the late Gilda Radner. ABC Audio spoke with director Nick Davis about filming the cast's reunion.
7: They're all so warm and they're so friendly. 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
6: We have our first look at Sacrifice. The new comedy stars Chris Evans as an actor who is taken hostage at a gala. Sacrifice comes to Netflix on October 16th.
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6: Hallmark has announced their countdown for Christmas schedule for this year. The network will release 34 new holiday films beginning on October 16th. Michelle Franzen, ABC.
10: That's a wrap for us this morning. I'm Joe Salzone. Good morning, good day, good night, and good luck.
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12: Today, partly sunny and less humid. The 5-degree guarantee, 72. Tonight, partly cloudy, low 47. Saturday, partly sunny, high 69. And for Sunday, showers likely, high 67. For a complete First 20 forecast, tune to WENY News. I'm Chief Meteorologist Gio Barris.
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13: From ABC News, I'm Sherry Preston. Everyday Americans struggling to fill up their gas tanks. The price of gas rising to just under $4.50 a gallon overnight. ABC's Elizabeth Schulze has more from a gas station in Washington, D.C.
14: When you think about what this means when you go to fill up, the cost to fill up a Chevy SUV now averaging $125. That is compared to $82 at the end of February when the war began. And prices are set to go up even more as the war slows down the flow of oil around the world.
13: Diesel up to $6.44 a gallon. Most farm equipment and semi-trucks use diesel. Farmers and truckers like Devin Wheeler in California's San Joaquin Valley say they're hurting.
15: Killing me. I have to fill up only a little bit here. If I fill up here, it's going to cost me about $1,000. If I go over the next state over where it's $2 cheaper, it costs me about $6.70.
13: Prices pushed up by the wars in Ukraine and Iran, where today thousands of pro-government protesters took to the streets in Tehran in support of the hardline regime. The government planned the protest. There are protests expected today in Washington as President Trump threatens to tear down the Kennedy Center unless his name is put on it in some way.
16: Trump insists he should be recognized for helping the institution financially. But Congress just gave the center $250 million for renovations, and the financial troubles only began after Trump tried to change the name, causing performers to cancel and ticket sales to plummet.
13: ABC's Mary Bruce. Some big-time rain headed to the Midwest this weekend, starting in Mankato, Minnesota.
17: Then, into early Saturday morning, Chicago could see some really heavy rains moving through. Madison, down to Milwaukee. Saturday into Sunday, that keeps moving into southwest Michigan, like South Haven or California. Kalamazoo, over to Mansfield in Columbus, Ohio, right through northern Indiana.
13: That's ABC Chief Meteorologist Ginger Z. You're listening to ABC News.
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9: It's Matt Aceto. Parking remains free on roads near SUNY Cortland, at least for now. Mayor Scott Steve says a study is in the works. He adds the Common Council might consider a paid parking program down the road. Speed limits on Ithaca City roads are getting lower. Mayor Robert Cantelmo tells us the city had to wait until Albany gave the green light. Next week, the city will start installing over 100 signs with the new speed limit of 25 miles an hour. You'll have to wait to use part of an Ithaca Trail.
18: The Fall Creek Gorge Trail is closed between 118 McGraw Place and Stewart Avenue for work associated with the Stewart Ave Bridge Project. The area will be fenced off and hikers will need to take alternate routes. Officials say the affected section is scheduled to reopen October 2nd. Matthew Adams, WHCU News.
9: The YMCA in Cortland is preparing for a closure. Officials say the pool will shut down after swimming lessons tomorrow, ahead of next week's repair work. The pool will stay closed through September 27th. Cortland members will be able to swim at the Ithaca Y for the duration of the closure. And your favorite childhood toy may be enshrined in Rochester. The Strong Museum of Play has announced 12 candidates for its 2026 National Toy Hall of Fame class. Finalists include Care Bears, Yahtzee, Tickle Me Elmo, and Pokemon cards. You can cast your vote on the museum website through Wednesday. Inductees will be announced in November. Local news matters. I'm Matt Aceto.
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12: Today, a mix of sun and clouds. The 5-degree guarantee, 72. Tonight, partly cloudy, low 47. Saturday, cooler with partly sunny skies, high 69. And for Sunday, cloudy with occasional showers, high 67. For your complete First 20 forecast, tune to WENY News. I'm Chief Meteorologist Joe Veras.
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19: Food insecurity in Tioga County is being addressed. 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
21: This is Lee Habib, and this is Our American Stories, the show where America is the star and the American people. If you want to know about the history of America, it's imperative that you know the role that the Bible played in shaping our country. Here to share another story is Robert Morgan, who's the author of 100 Bible Verses That Made America, defining moments that shaped our enduring foundation of faith. Let's take a listen.
22: The Pilgrims, as we know them, were Puritans fleeing religious persecution in England. And after their arrival on the Mayflower in 1620, thousands upon thousands of more Puritans emigrated to America. They were some of England's best-trained scholars, barristers, educators, and clergymen. On April the 8th, 1630, a fleet of four ships left the Isle of Wight carrying yet another 700 Puritan emigrants to the New World. Among them was John Winthrop, a noted English lawyer who was distressed by the persecution directed towards his fellow Puritans from King Charles I. Joining Winthrop aboard the flagship Arabella were his two young sons, but his wife Margaret wasn't able to join him until the next year. John and Margaret, in an unusual act of devotion, forged a plan for keeping their love alive during their separation. They agreed together to think about each other for an hour every Monday and Friday afternoon. Well, at some point during, or maybe before, or perhaps just after the voyage, Winthrop prepared and preached one of the most influential sermons in American history. He called it a model of Christian charity. It's also known as the City Upon a Hill Sermon. In this speech, Winthrop, who is a lawyer, not a clergyman, painted a compelling vision of the future of American society as he imagined it to be, and borrowing the words of Jesus from Matthew 5:14, offered an image that has been repeated for nearly 400 years by presidents and patriots alike, that America is a shining city on a hill. Winthrop said this to his fellow Puritans: "The only way to provide for our posterity is to follow the counsel of the prophet Micah, to do justly and to love mercy and to walk humbly with our God. For this end, we must be knit together in this work as one man. We must entertain one another in brotherly affection. We must be willing to abridge ourselves of superfluities for the sake of one another's necessities. We must uphold a familiar commerce together with all meekness and gentleness, patience and liberality. We must delight in each other, make others' conditions our own, rejoice together, mourn together, labor and suffer together, always having before our eyes our commission and community in this work as members of the same body. So shall we then keep the unity of the Spirit and the bond of peace. The Lord will be our God and delight to dwell among us as his own people, and will command a blessing upon us in all our ways, so that we shall see much more of his wisdom, power, goodness, and truth than formerly we have been acquainted with." He went on to say, "We shall find that the God of Israel is among us, when 10 of us shall be able to resist 1,000 of our enemies, when he shall make us a praise and glory that men shall say of succeeding settlements across the land, 'The Lord make it like that of New England.' For we must consider that we shall be a city upon a hill. The eyes of all of the people are upon us." "Beloved," he said, "there is now set before us life and good, death and evil, and that we are commanded this day to love the Lord our God and to love one another, to walk in his ways and to keep his commandments and his ordinances and his laws, that we may live and be multiplied, and that the God of our fathers may bless us in the land whither we go to possess it." It was there that Winthrop called America a city on a hill for all the world to see, or as Ronald Reagan liked to say, a shining city on the hill.
0: The past few days, when I've been at that window upstairs, I've thought a bit of the shining city upon a hill. The phrase comes from John Winthrop, who wrote it to describe the America he imagined. What he imagined was important because he was an early pilgrim, an early freedom man. He journeyed here on what today we'd call a little wooden boat. And like the other pilgrims, he was looking for a home that would be free. I've spoken of the shining city all my political life, but I don't know if I ever quite communicated what I saw when I said it. But in my mind, it was a tall, proud city built on rocks stronger than oceans, windswept, God-blessed, and teeming with people of all kinds living in harmony and peace. A city with pre-ports that hummed with commerce and creativity. And if there had to be city walls, the walls had doors, and the doors were open to anyone.

0: born with the will and the heart to get here. That's how I saw it and see it still.
1: Winthrop's vision of America is compelling, but it bears remembering that Jesus Christ first coined that phrase, and he gave it in his Sermon on the Mount to refer not to America herself as such, but to his followers, the church on this earth. He told us in Matthew chapter 5, "You are the light of the world. A city that is set on a hill cannot be hidden, nor do men light a lamp and put it under a basket, but on a lampstand, and it gives light to all who are in the house. Let your light so shine before men that they may see your good works and glorify your Father which is in heaven." That's the way that Jesus used that image. And at one time or another, almost every president has reminded us of this iconic symbol of American freedom, that our nation, the home of the brave and the land of the free, is a shining city on a hill.
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7: I'm Nicole Murray with Your Money Now. Stocks are mixed to kick off Friday's trading session. The Dow is down by more than 100 points, and it comes as Treasury yields rise. Alphabet's autonomous driving unit Waymo said it will roll out its autonomous all-electric ride-hailing service in Singapore by 2028. In 2027, trained autonomous specialists will conduct initial manual driving to accustom the Waymo driver to local road geometry and weather patterns. Apple is poised to launch Apple Pay in India next month with Axis Bank's credit cards as it works to expand support among the country's lenders. Reuters reports that the launch would help the U.S. company offer its payment service in the world's most populous country. Starbucks has agreed to settle a discrimination lawsuit by the state of Florida, pledging not to adopt race or sex-based quotas or preferences in hiring, promotion, and pay decisions. Florida accused the company of violating state anti-discrimination law, including by setting racial quotas. That's Your Money Now.
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0: And we continue with Our American Stories. And as you know, we love to tell stories about everything on this show, including the American dream and the law. This next story, the story of Antonin Scalia, is about both. Affectionately known as Nino, he would become a judge on the highest court in the land, the U.S. Supreme Court. And he did it not through family connection or privilege, but hard work and merit. Few judges have had as much influence on the law, changing as Justice Elena Kagan remarked not long after Scalia's death in 2016, how almost all lawyers think and talk about the law. Here to tell the story of this remarkable man and judge is James Rosen, author of Scalia, Rise to Greatness. Here's James.
1: Antonin Scalia was confirmed to be an associate justice of the Supreme Court, the first Italian-American who would sit on the Supreme Court, on September 17, 1986, very fittingly, Constitution Day. It was an extraordinary moment because Scalia was confirmed by the U.S. Senate by a vote of 98-0 to become an associate justice of the Supreme Court, the first Italian-American to sit on the Supreme Court. And from the perspective of the small number of White House aides and Justice Department officials who were managing the Scalia confirmation process, they were obviously ecstatic at a 98-0 vote, all the more so because Scalia's nomination was actually part of a pair of Supreme Court nominations. Joined to his nomination was the elevation of the Associate Justice William Rehnquist to Chief Justice of the United States. And that did not go so smoothly. Rehnquist was a controversial figure in his own right. He had been, for many years, the court's leading conservative voice, so frequently writing in solo dissent that his own clerks gave him a Lone Ranger doll. And so bitter and partisan and nasty were the confirmation process and the hearings for Rehnquist's elevation to chief that they were dubbed the Rehnquisition. And in the end, for his vote, Rehnquist was confirmed as Chief Justice with what was then a record-high number of opposition votes sustained by any confirmed nominee. It was 65 to 33. Even that looks quaint today. So by the standards of the Rehnquisition, 98-0 for Scalia was looking great. And there's a story in this book, Scalia Rise to Greatness. It actually begins the book. It's never been told before, and it was told to me by John Bolton, the same John Bolton who served as White House National Security Advisor under President Trump and earlier as UN Ambassador for the United States. Back in 1986, John Bolton still had the mustache, by the way. I did confirm that with him. He was 37 years old at the time, and he was the Assistant Attorney General for the Office of Legislative Affairs at the Department of Justice. And it was his job on September 17, 1986, that evening when the votes were taken, to inform Judge Scalia, then Justice Designate Scalia, about the vote. The only problem was getting a hold of Scalia. He was a social beast, and on this particular evening, the very evening where he reached the pinnacle of his profession and embodied the American dream, he was out on the town at a black tie rubber chicken dinner out at the Willard Hotel in downtown Washington. And this presented John Bolton with a bit of a problem. So the way Bolton solved this problem was to establish a dedicated phone line in the Willard Hotel kitchen and to enlist a Willard Hotel employee to corral Scalia at the appointed hour and bring him to that telephone. And that's exactly what played out. And the way Bolton told the story to me was he called up the hotel kitchen phone at the Willard. The employee brought Scalia to the phone, and he says to him, "Nino, congratulations. You've been confirmed 98-0. Isn't that fantastic?" And Bolton is enjoying the reverie of the moment until he realizes that the other end of the line has fallen silent. And finally, Scalia says, "Who were the two who didn't vote?" And Bolton says, "Oh, it was Barry Goldwater and Jake Garn, but my goodness, 98-0. Isn't this fantastic, Nino? Congratulations." And the other end of the line has fallen silent again. And with a hint of rebuke in his voice, Scalia now says to John Bolton, "You mean to tell me we couldn't get Goldwater and Garn?" As if to say, and probably true, that those should have been two reliable votes. And Bolton, as he told me, was now getting a little bit irritated, especially after the Rehnquisition. And he says to Scalia,

0: Look, Barry Goldwater, we just couldn't find. My research later turned up that Goldwater had gone home sick on the evening of the vote when the vote was delayed. And as Bolton told Scalia, Jake Garn is in the hospital donating his kidney to his daughter. Concentrate, Nino. You've just been confirmed 98-0. And there's a pause on the other end of the line again. And finally, Scalia says, you're right. That's great. That's great. Thank you. But this small imperfection of a 98-0 vote bothered Scalia because a commitment not only to excellence, but to perfection was the hallmark of his entire life. And as late into the 21st century as his 19th term on the Supreme Court, Justice Scalia can be seen on C-SPAN videos bringing school students into the Supreme Court for a talk and telling them that he was confirmed 98-0 and then adding, let's make it 100. Antonin Scalia was born March 11, 1936, in a hospital in Trenton, New Jersey. His father was an Italian immigrant, Salvatore Scalia, who came to this country in 1920 with just $400 in his pocket and not speaking a word of English, and yet who made of himself a renowned professor of Romance languages. Scalia's mother, Catherine Panero Scalia, was herself the daughter of Italian immigrants, and she made of herself a schoolteacher. They were devout Catholics. And from these three influences, his mother, the schoolteacher who venerated composition and grammar and form in the classics, his father, the Romance languages professor who warned in his own published writings about the prospect of an original text, a sacred text even, being distorted in translation, and from the influence of the Catholic Church with its foundational sacred texts and its liturgy, young Nino Scalia emerged with a profound reverence for the original meaning of texts. And he carried this forward with him throughout his life and into his work as a judge and ultimately as a justice on the Supreme Court. Justice Scalia was an only child. There was, from the beginning of his life, a sense of specialness. His onlyness was a kind of a miracle unto itself, because when you count his parents and his parents' brothers and sisters on both sides, you're looking at nine families that could have produced any number of children, and they only produced the one child who would be the future Supreme Court justice. Scalia used to say that the fact that he was an only child had a lot to do with his personality and how he turned out. Spoiled rotten, he would tell an interviewer. There's a reason why I am the way I am. And Scalia continued, it's probably a lot easier to raise an only child with high expectations. He always feels he's the center of the universe and has a good deal of security. I think it must be harder to be with brothers and sisters competing for parental attention. That was never an issue in my life. I was the apple of my parents' eye, which is not to say I wouldn't have preferred to have brothers and sisters. I very much would have. I have no cousins. My mother was one of five sisters and two brothers, and my father was one of two children. He has a sister, and I am the only offspring from that side, too. So I am really the last of the Mohicans, Scalia would say. At the time of his ascension to the Supreme Court, Justice Scalia was widely regarded as the embodiment of the American dream, and there was every good reason for that. His story spoke to the immigrant experience, to the making of a self-made man, in a sense. But it was from his father in particular that Justice Scalia inherited his extraordinary capacity for hard work. And in fact, a number of the attributes that made Justice Scalia so successful, we can see in his father and in that immigrant class from that time. When Salvatore Scalia arrived in the United States in 1920, he only had $400 in his pocket. He spoke fluent French and Spanish, but he spoke no English whatsoever. But he possessed, as his family would later recount, the four traits that were identifiable in the Italian Americans of that era: devout Catholicism, a love of his family, this incredible capacity for hard work, and a taste for what Justice Scalia would call the simple physical pleasures of food, wine, and song.
1: And you've been listening to author James Rosen tell the story of Justice Antonin Scalia. When we come back, more of this remarkable story here on Our American Stories.

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4: It's Matt Aceto. State police have released new information about a crash in Caroline. Two SUVs were involved in a head-on collision early yesterday morning on Route 79. 42-year-old Jeffrey Belden of Richford was pulled from the wreck and flown to a hospital in Rochester. 32-year-old Donovan Flanagan of Newark Valley is recovering in Sayre. Belden and Flanagan were the sole occupants of the vehicles involved. And Congressman Josh Riley wants first responders to have reliable gear. Riley recently visited the Cincinnati's Fire Department. He says he'll always fight to get resources to local authorities. 2 weeks from today, the department will host a chicken dinner. Proceeds will benefit firefighting operations. I'm Matt Aceto.
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5: Today, partly sunny and less humid. The 5-degree guarantee, 72. Tonight, partly cloudy, low 47. Saturday, partly sunny, high 69. And for Sunday, showers likely, high 67. For a complete first warning forecast, tune to WENY News. I'm Chief Meteorologist Gio Veras.
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6: ABC News, I'm Sherry Preston. The lone holdout juror in the Lindsey Clancy mistrial has issued a statement. Through an attorney, the juror says, "I didn't have any doubts based on all the physical evidence, key witnesses, and what the prosecution presented. I thought it was enough proof that Clancy knew exactly what she was doing and planned." Clancy admits she killed her 3 children in Massachusetts, but says she did it while suffering from postpartum psychosis. Gas prices up to just under $4.50 a gallon. Diesel setting a new high water mark as well, says ABC's Elizabeth Schulze at a gas station in D.C.
7: Critical refineries, those turn oil into gas and diesel, they are damaged both in the Middle East and also in Russia. That's causing this huge spike in diesel right now at a new record, $6.43 a gallon. Keep in mind, diesel is the fuel that powers tractors, trains, and trucks.
6: Warren Buffett resigning as chairman of the Berkshire Hathaway board. His son Howard takes his place as chair. This is ABC News.
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0: And we return to Our American Stories and to James Rosen, author of Scalia, Rise to Greatness. Let's pick up with James where we last left off.
1: By 1935, the middle of the Great Depression, Salvatore Scalia secured the teaching position that he would enjoy at Brooklyn College for the next 30-plus years, the end of his career. And throughout that entire time, Professor Scalia, this is the justice's father, a 30-plus years of teaching at Brooklyn College, only recorded one day of absence in that entire time span. And it speaks to that extraordinary capacity for hard work that was one of the characteristics that defined Italian Americans of that generation and certainly defined Justice Scalia's own career. Scalia grew up in a very different time and age. He moved from Trenton, New Jersey, where he was born, to Queens, one of the outer boroughs of New York City, when he was five. And where he hadn't really enjoyed Trenton very much, he loved Queens. And he was out on the streets playing ball after school till it got dark. He was playing baseball, basketball, football, roller hockey, marbles, penknife games, ringolevio, and what he called the quintessential game of his youth, stickball. And he said most of the sports he played were in the neighborhood and they were not organized. It was remarkable to Justice Scalia many years later, when he and his wife Maureen Scalia produced 9 children and 30-odd grandchildren, to see that the activities of children would come to dominate the scheduling and the lives of parents because they would be constantly driving them to play organized soccer and so on. And Scalia said that his parents never drove him anywhere because they didn't have a car. For him, as a young man in Queens, entertainment was watching the one neighbor who had a car, a Packard, wash the thing on weekends. And his parents would simply say to him, go play, go find a game. And you were expected to leave and go find a game. And your parents had no idea where you were and didn't care where you were. And as Scalia put it, and I'm quoting now, so long as you did your homework, kept your grades up, stayed out of trouble, and in my case, practiced the piano, which was a form of self-discipline and penance, parents did not care how you spent your leisure time, much less did they feel any obligation to arrange it for you. Family life did not revolve around the child's extracurricular activities. Kids were left pretty much to decide for themselves what games they would play. Nobody worried about kids carrying knives. Nobody ever heard about a bicycle helmet. You would go over to the field on a Saturday morning or Sunday afternoon and choose up sides. No adult supervision. No conceivable financial liability. And in fact, even as a young man into high school, Scalia attended Xavier High School in Manhattan, which required him to commute back and forth on the subway from Queens. And Xavier was a very unusual school. It was a hybrid. It was both a Jesuit private school and a military academy. And Justice Scalia used to love telling audiences about how he, as a high school student in the early 1950s, commuting back and forth from Queens on the subway, would casually have his .22 rifle slung over his shoulder right there on the subway, and nobody batted an eye. One episode at Xavier High School that stayed with Justice Scalia for the rest of his days was when this class was studying Hamlet, and a smart aleck in the class, not Scalia, somebody else, piped up with some sophomoric, snarky comment about the play. And there was a particular teacher, the teacher teaching this class, who was a profound influence on Justice Scalia. He was a fearsome Irish Jesuit priest who spoke with a thick Boston brogue. His name was Father Tom Matthews. And in this moment, what happened next, Scalia used to call it the Shakespeare principle. Father Matthews glared down at the smart aleck in the class and said to him, "Mister, when you're reading Shakespeare, Shakespeare's not on trial. You are." And the meaning for Scalia was that the inheritance of the ages, what William F. Buckley Jr. used to like to call the patrimony, the received wisdom of the ages, which includes these foundational sacred texts from the Bible, the Catholic liturgy, and yes, Shakespeare, these things were never to be monkeyed with. They were not to be disrespected. These texts were inviolable. And Scalia carried this forward throughout the rest of his life, this view of sacred texts as inviolable, into his work as a judge and a justice. Indeed, at his father's funeral service in 2016, Father Scalia said, "Scripture says Jesus Christ is the same yesterday, today, and forever." To his dying day, Justice Scalia loved ethnic jokes. He loved to tell them. He loved to receive them. He didn't care if someone told a good Italian joke. He liked to hear it. Growing up in Queens, in Elmhurst, it was very much a multi-ethnic society. And there were Jews, and there were Germans, and there were Irish, and there were Italians, and there were Latino families. And frankly, it never dawned on Scalia that he was part of an ethnic group, or that his friend, the class cut up in school, Hugh McGee, belonged to some ethnic group. What actually did make Scalia feel somewhat apart from the rest of the students, what gave him a sense of being excluded, was his Catholicism. Even in areas with large Catholic populations, he would say, it was a little bit strange to be a Catholic. One manifestation of this was release time, where an hour early every Wednesday, Scalia and the other Catholic students at PS 13 there in Elmhurst, Queens, were let out of class to go attend religious instruction. And this was, again, a manifestation of his apartness. There were others, such as eating fish on Fridays, when other kids could enjoy hot dogs. And Scalia spoke about this for the rest of his life, the idea that the devout Catholic would, from time to time, feel himself acutely made to be, or made to feel, a fool for Christ. And he said, and I quote, "Whenever I wanted to go to a certain movie or a certain place that my parents disapproved of, I would say, of course, as children always do, that everybody else was going. My parents' invariable and unanswerable response was, 'You're not everybody else.' It is enormously important for Christians to learn early and remember long that lesson of differentness, to recognize that what is perfectly lawful and perfectly permissible for everyone else, even our very close non-Christian friends, is not necessarily lawful and permissible for us." And this was something that was said to Scalia as a young man, and then he and Maureen Scalia said this to their own children, and their children recounted it at Justice Scalia's memorial service. "You're not like everybody else. You're a Scalia." For Scalia, the defining feature of his years at Xavier, this extraordinary Jesuit private school slash military academy, from which he graduated as valedictorian, was the emphasis that the Jesuits placed on the formation of moral character. This dovetailed with something that his father, Salvatore Scalia, told the future justice when he was a young man, and that he took with him for the rest of his days, which is that brains are like muscles. They can be rented by the hour. The only thing that's never for sale, his father told him, is character. And Scalia said of the formation of his character at Xavier, and I quote, "By demanding obedience to duty, manly honor and discipline, frank and forthright acknowledgement of error, respect for ranks above and solicitude for ranks below, assumption of responsibility, including the responsibility of command, willingness to sacrifice for the good of the corps, by demanding all those difficult things, the regiment at Xavier develops moral courage, which, in the last accounting we must give, is the kind that matters."
0: And you're listening to author James Rosen tell the story of Supreme Court Justice Antonin Scalia, who died in 2016, but whose work has left an enduring legacy. His work particularly around originalism and the original meaning of the Constitution. When we come back, more of this remarkable story here on Our American Stories.

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6: This is not like a typical election. 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And if there is any Republican that supports that, even the weak ones, the spineless ones, the rhinos that I don't like, I was very clear yesterday and the day before and the day before that. 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That's my humble opinion, but maybe some of you disagree.
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0: And we return to Our American Stories and to James Rosen, author of Scalia, Rise to Greatness. Let's pick up with James where we last left off.
7: Catherine Scalia was the kinder and gentler parent to young Nino Scalia, the future justice, certainly than his father was. If the young boy who had all straight A's throughout public school, high school, graduated as valedictorian of his high school and his college, graduated top five in his class at Harvard Law School, despite that record of academic achievement, if young Nino Scalia showed up with an A minus, his father was the type to ask, why wasn't it an A or an A plus? But Scalia said that his mother, he realized later in life, was devoted to making sure that he did the right things.

He hung out with the right people and he joined the right organizations, associated with young people that would not get him into trouble, but which would make him a better person. And so it was his mother, who was the den mother for the Cub Scouts, who had them over to the Scalia's home for their Cub Scout meetings, and who really took an interest in him in ways that his father, who perpetually had his nose in a book, couldn't quite achieve. And I should say this, Scalia's parents died almost exactly at the same time as each other in a kind of a freakish episode just before he was nominated to the Supreme Court. So they never lived to see their son reach the pinnacle of his profession and truly place that capstone on the American dream. For some American figures, the Great Depression might be the historical context from which we might say that they came forth. For some, it might be World War II. For Antonin Scalia, the historical context that gives rise to him is the immigrant experience. The immigrant experience carried forth into Scalia's thinking, his development, and even into his work as a judge and then as a justice on the Supreme Court. And nowhere, in no area of the law, was this clearer than in Scalia's writings and rulings on affirmative action, which he viewed pretty simply as reverse racism. Scalia gave a lecture at Washington University in 1978. It was published the following year as a law review article, and the title of it was The Disease as Cure. This was Scalia's way of saying that if we want to cure the disease of racism in this country, we can't employ the very disease itself as our attempted cure. We can't resort to racist means in hiring or in admissions or in other areas of American life to move us beyond racism. This speech and this law review article by then Professor Scalia when he was at the University of Chicago Law School was one of the most incredibly brave, tough, and fearless expositions on the evils of affirmative action that was ever written, certainly in the period of the late 1970s when the criticism of affirmative action was exceptionally taboo in academia at that time. But it was his father's experience that informed Scalia in these views. And he said, "My father came to this country when he was a teenager. Not only had he never profited from the sweat of any black man's brow, I don't think he'd ever seen a black man." And in this remarkable essay, Scalia developed a satirical Swiftian program that he called the Restorative Justice Handicapping Points System. Again, this was satire, but he carried it forth in this law review article at some length, explaining how each group that oppressed African Americans at some point in greater or lesser degrees would be assigned at birth going forward a number of handicap points that would denote the nature and the scope of their debt to African Americans. The whole point of this was to show that for every creditor race, then there was going to have to be debtor races as well. And the whole idea, of course, was offensive to Scalia, and eventually he drops the Swiftian pose, and he writes as follows, "I owe no man anything, nor he me, because of the blood that flows in our veins. This is not to say that I have no obligation to my fellow citizens who are black. I assuredly do. Not because of their race or because of any special debt that my bloodline owes to theirs, but because they have, many of them, special needs, and they are, all of them, my countrymen and, as I believe, my brothers. This means that I am entirely in favor of according the poor inner-city child, who happens to be black, advantages and preferences not given to my own children because they don't need them. But I am not willing to prefer the son of a prosperous and well-educated black doctor or lawyer solely because of his race to the son of a recent refugee from Eastern Europe who's working as a manual laborer to get his family ahead." And Scalia sensed hypocrisy in the person of those Supreme Court justices who ruled in favor of affirmative action in admissions and in quotas for hiring, because, as he put it, he felt that the Lewis Powells of the world, one of the Supreme Court justices who ruled in this way, were not going to bear the burden that they were creating. It wasn't their kids who would be disadvantaged by affirmative action schemes. Rather, Scalia said it was the Polish factory worker's kid who was going to be out of a job. And from his own experience, we can certainly infer that he also believed it would be the Italian immigrant's kid who might be out of that job or that slot at that academic institution.
One of the revelations of Scalia's rise to greatness, I think, is how

How often Antonin Scalia experienced rejection, more than we might imagine from what looked to outside appearances like such a meteoric rise. He was rejected from the first Catholic school that he wanted.

0: black hair parted perfectly to the side. He's got a winning smile, and he looks trim and handsome. I think a lot of people might even be surprised to realize that that's Antonin Scalia in that photo. But despite his incredible performance at Xavier, Scalia was rejected for the first choice that he had for his higher education, which was Princeton University. And in a secret oral history that he conducted in his Supreme Court chambers in 1992, its contents published in this book for the first time, Scalia described how he interviewed with the Princeton alumni for admission and could feel the palpable presence in the room of anti-Italian prejudice. He told his oral history interviewer that he could tell at a glance that the Princeton alumni took one look at him and decided he was not the Princeton sort. And when his interviewer asked, what does that mean, not the Princeton sort? He said, not waspy enough, not a member of the right clubs. Well, Scalia got a complete scholarship to Georgetown University, another Jesuit institution, and he emerged as the valedictorian there as well. There's an extraordinary moment that, again, Scalia carried with him for the rest of his life. It occurs as he is taking his oral exam as a prerequisite for graduation, and he was just crushing it. As Scalia himself said, he felt like Babe Ruth that day, just hitting it out of the park with every question that's asked of him by his oral examiners, a series of professors. And he feels like he's just about out of the exercise, he's just about done, when his history professor, Walter Wilkinson, who is a soft-spoken man, posed what originally Scalia thought must be a softball question. He said, of all the historical events you've studied, Mr. Scalia, which one had the greatest impact on the world? And Scalia thinks to himself, well, how can I possibly get this wrong? He said there was obviously no single correct answer. The only issue was what good answer I should choose. The French Revolution, the Battle of Thermopylae, the American Revolution. And he forgot what he picked, but it was all driven out of his mind, he said, when Dr. Wilkinson informed me that there was only one right answer and he hadn't chosen it. And then he said to him, the incarnation, Mr. Scalia, the incarnation. And the way Wilkinson had said that with a sad shake of the head, it just left Scalia devastated. The incarnation. How could I have been so foolish? Of course, Christ is above all things. Of course, that is the most important historical event. And for Scalia, the lesson he took from this moment, the incarnation, Mr. Scalia, the incarnation, was that he should never separate his Christian faith from his pursuit of excellence in his academic and professional works.
1: And a terrific job on the editing, production, and storytelling by our own Greg Hengler. And a special thanks to James Rosen. His book, Scalia, Rise to Greatness, is available on Amazon and all of the usual suspects. Pick it up. You will not put it down. And we learned so much about the origins of the originalist, Scalia, why he took the sacred text of the Constitution so seriously. His father was a Romance language professor, and the sacred texts of Shakespeare and Chaucer, and so many of the greats, reading Dostoevsky, the Bible, Plato. Well, these are not things to meddle with. And of course, the Bible, as we learn, was a key fixture in Scalia's life, his Catholicism, and of course, his Italian immigrant experience as well. We learn about all of it, and all of it brought together beautifully by James Rosen. The story of Justice Antonin Scalia, his rise to greatness, and in the end, for the law at least, to enduring consequence. His story here on Our American Stories.
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4: Today, a mix of sun and clouds. The 5-degree guarantee, 72. Tonight, partly cloudy, low 47. Saturday, cooler with partly sunny skies, high 69. And for Sunday, cloudy with occasional showers, high 67. For your complete First 20 forecast, tune to WENY News. I'm Chief Meteorologist Joe Veras.
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5: From ABC News, I'm Sherry Preston. The price of diesel fuel in overdrive, hitting $6.44 a gallon on average nationwide, with more. ABC's Elizabeth Schulze at a gas station in D.C.
6: We spoke with one manager of a trucking company in South Dakota overnight. He told us that the cost to fill up his small fleet of trucks has gone from $3,000 a week before the Iran war now to almost $7,000 now. And we are seeing these costs go across the economy. Most goods, a majority of goods in the U.S., travel through trucking. And that is why we could see these prices translate into higher costs for food, clothes, and packages.
5: A gallon of gas averaging just under $4.50 nationwide, a lot higher on the West Coast. Some San Francisco gas stations selling gas for $6.29 and diesel for just under $9 a gallon. Several notable AI experts, including NASA, Johns Hopkins, and Stanford Universities, as well as one of the creators of modern AI, Jeffrey Hinton, have signed a public letter saying companies like OpenAI and Anthropic need truly independent evaluators. That is new revelation surface.
6: Researchers have reportedly used Anthropic's Claude software to hack rival company OpenAI. The researchers told the Wall Street Journal they gained access to an employee's ChatGPT account and read files containing company secrets. OpenAI claims it's now resolved the related security issues and thanked the researchers for contacting them. This latest hack piling onto the existing calls for regulation as fears grow that artificial intelligence will keep improving itself and make human control increasingly difficult or possibly impossible.
5: ABC's Hannah Batah. The lone holdout juror in the Lindsey Clancy mistrial has issued a statement through an attorney. The juror says, "I didn't have any doubts based on all the physical evidence, key witnesses, and what the prosecution presented. I thought it was enough proof that Clancy knew exactly what she was doing and planned." Clancy admits she killed her 3 children, but says she did it while suffering from postpartum psychosis. This is ABC News.
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3: It's Matt Aceto. Over 8 million New Yorkers will receive financial relief. Energy rebate checks between $100 and $200 will start being mailed out on Monday. Governor Hochul says she knows the money is just a drop in the bucket.
4: That's what we're just trying to do. Let people know that we hear their concerns. We're trying to do what we can. But and when you're trying to fill up a gas tank or buy some groceries, you know, this might help you have something left over at the end of the month. Every dollar counts, and I know that.
3: Eligible residents don't need to do anything to receive their checks, which will be mailed out through December. Demolition is underway in Cortland. Crews began taking down the old Roundhouse Mill yesterday. According to the Cortland Standard, workers are focusing on the silos this week and will shift to the main building on Monday. Mayor Scott Steve says the project is being covered by grant funds, and some items inside will be sent to local historical societies. The demolition is expected to be finished by the end of the month. There are free car seat checks this weekend in Ithaca. State police will be at the East Hill Flying Club tomorrow from 9 a.m. to 1 p.m. to make sure seats are installed properly and up to current safety standards. No appointment is necessary. Troopers will be doing more checks next week at the Owego Barracks on Tuesday. And tonight at Cornell, you can hear some classical music. Piano player Corey Smythe will take the stage at Barnes Hall. The concert is free and open to the public. Music starts at 7:30 tonight. Local news matters. 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In Ithaca, I'm Matt Aceto.
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5: Today, partly sunny and less humid. The 5-degree guarantee, 72. Tonight, partly cloudy, low 47. Saturday, partly sunny, high 69. And for Sunday, showers likely, high 67. For a complete First 20 forecast, tune to WENY News. I'm Chief Meteorologist Gio Barris.
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7: This is Lee Habib, and this is Our American Stories, the show where America is the star and the American people. 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This next story, the story of Justice Antonin Scalia, is about both. Here to tell the story of this remarkable man and judge is James Rosen, author of Scalia, Rise to Greatness. And by the way, you can find our discussion of the earlier life of Justice Scalia at OurAmericanStories.com. Here to continue the story is James Rosen.
8: Scalia wound up attending Harvard Law School, and it was terribly grinding work. He said he would not look back on his years at Harvard Law School with misty-eyed, mellow reflection just because the sheer workload was so punishing. He wound up graduating in the top 5 of his class at Harvard Law School. But the best thing that happened to him while he was at Harvard Law was that young Antonin Scalia was set up on a blind date with a Radcliffe student, every inch his intellectual equal, named Maureen McCarthy. She had heard about him in advance, that he was some big deal on the campus of Harvard Law, but she thought, gosh, it sounds like he might be dull. And in fact, the date was that he brought Maureen to a Harvard Law Review dinner. This was his idea of a good time out on the town. So knowing all this in advance, Maureen

0: privately connived to have an out so that if she weren't enjoying the evening, she could make a phone call and say that she had a curfew. But she found young Nino Scalia so mesmerizing, so brilliant, so enchanting, so vivid and funny to be around, that she went and made the phone call at the appointed hour, but then connived another excuse and told him this so that she could stay out. And they stayed out till 1 a.m. together. And within a very short time of knowing each other, he proposed to her. The ring was from his mom, and thus was born one of the great love stories of our times. After touring Europe with Maureen for the better part of a year as newlyweds, Scalia came back to the United States and had a job that he had lined up for himself with Jones Day, the Cleveland-based powerhouse law firm. And then, 6 years of private practice under his belt, Scalia accepts a teaching position at the University of Virginia Law School. It was the late 60s. The campus unrest was spreading throughout the United States, and Charlottesville was by no means immune to it. And Scalia saw some extraordinary campus unrest, complete with the authorities called out tear gas on the Charlottesville campus at that time. In late 1970, Scalia was recruited to serve as the general counsel to a new government agency. It was called the White House Office of Telecommunications Policy. It was created by the Nixon administration. The men around Nixon recognized that telecom was the future. They also recognized the need for the federal government's telecom policy, which at that time was spread across a riot of different interagency entities such as the FCC and the State Department, that telecom policy needed to be brought under the administrative control of the White House. This was the vision of a young man, younger than Scalia at the time, named Tom Whitehead, who held multiple advanced degrees from places like MIT, who had worked for the Rand Corporation, and who was an honest-to-God genius and visionary in his own right. And the first thing he did when he was now entrusted with running this new agency, the White House Office of Telecommunications Policy, was to hire a smart lawyer. And that was Antonin Scalia, just a couple years older than Tom Whitehead. Whitehead and Scalia were sort of like a Butch Cassidy and Sundance Kid for the dawn of the telecom era in the early 1970s. They worked to get implemented, against the resistance of the bureaucracy, something known as the Open Skies Policy. Until that time, in the central business of launching of domestic space satellites, only one entity, a quasi-public corporation known as ComSat, was allowed to launch a domestic space satellite. Whitehead and Scalia wanted to introduce free market principles into this extraordinary business. They wanted that any qualified firm that had the requisite technical prowess and capital reserves could launch a domestic space satellite into space. And Whitehead and Scalia succeeded in implementing this open skies policy that it opened up for free market competition the critical business of the launching of domestic space satellites. It turbocharged the telecom revolution. He and his colleagues were throwing around terms like shared computer networks and mobile communications that wouldn't escape the lips of ordinary Americans for another quarter century. And in his writings as early as 1971, we see Scalia writing about the computer society. And he says that in the future, he says this openly, he says in the future, remote users at computer terminals will not only be able to watch hundreds of different channels of television, they'll be able to do their banking from those terminals, and they'll be able to retrieve information from just about any library in the world. So not only did Scalia predict the internet, but he also predicted the privacy concerns that would be attendant with the rise of that technology. Scalia's next significant government job comes when he is appointed by Richard Nixon, shortly before President Nixon's resignation, to serve as Assistant Attorney General for the Office of Legal Counsel at the Department of Justice. It's an unwieldy title, Assistant Attorney General for the Office of Legal Counsel at the Department of Justice. But it's a very important position, and it's been summarized as the President's lawyer's lawyer. The Assistant Attorney General for the Office of Legal Counsel is responsible for providing legal opinions to anyone in the executive branch who asks for one, from the president on down, as to whether a given policy or initiative would be lawful or unlawful. And these opinions are binding. So the Assistant Attorney General for the Office of Legal Counsel holds great power and can scotch or scuttle a particular administration's initiative or policy by declaring that it's not legal. William Rehnquist had held that job when President Nixon appointed him to the Supreme Court in 1971. There came a point when every covert operation that the government wanted to conduct, they were running past the Assistant Attorney General for the Office of Legal Counsel for his legal review and his approval. And here was Nino Scalia, not yet 40, a kid from Queens, amazed to find himself standing astride the American intelligence apparatus.
1: And you've been listening to author James Rosen tell the story of Justice Antonin Scalia. When we come back, more of this remarkable story here on Our American Stories. 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
5: I'm Dan Loney with Your Money Now. Amazon has weighed in on the artificial intelligence safety debate, saying AI labs should ensure models are released only when they are safe and fully tested, but stop short of calling for an industry slowdown. According to Reuters, AI industry leaders have called for that slowdown in the technology's development due to safety reasons. Gasoline and diesel prices have continued to surge, with energy experts warning that those costs are likely to climb amid geopolitical conflicts overseas. AAA says the national average sits at $4.46 a gallon for regular unleaded. For diesel, it sits at $6.31 a gallon. A new analysis says that even Americans with health insurance are piling up medical debt. One in three Americans with health coverage through their employer, the Affordable Care Act marketplace, or the private market say they have medical debt that they are paying off over time. Wall Street stocks are lower. Dow Industrial Average down more than 200 points. The NASDAQ is down 0.1%, and that is Your Money Now.
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1: And we continue with Our American Stories and with author James Rosen. His book, Scalia, Rise to Greatness, is available on Amazon and all the usual suspects. Pick it up. You will not put it down. Let's pick up with the story. Here's James.
0: On the afternoon of April 30, 1975, Scalia got a call from the Ford White House saying, "We need your opinion within the next 3 hours as to whether it would be lawful under the War Powers Act for the U.S. military to land its helicopters

on the roof of the U.S. Embassy in Saigon and evacuate our personnel from the embassy that way. And, of course, we've all seen those famous photographs of helicopters evacuating personnel from the roof of the American Embassy on April 30, 1975, amid the catastrophic fall of Saigon. Scalia gave the opinion that, yes, it was lawful. But he said, and this is quoted in this book for the first time, "What if I hadn't given my approval? Would they have called off this evacuation operation on advice of counsel? What is the world coming to?" After his work in the Ford administration, Scalia accepted a scholar's role with the American Enterprise Institute, and he taught law at the University of Chicago Law School. This was 1977 to 1982. During that time, Scalia appeared on television a number of times in these debates that would be staged by AEI and on PBS and other programs. In one of these debates, which focused on the existence of an imperial judiciary, Scalia made his first public comments on abortion, essentially making the argument that this was something that should be returned to the states for a democratic vote and should not be legislated from the bench by nine people in robes. Another of these televised debates focused on the value of a constitutional convention. Scalia, at least in the late 1970s, favored the holding of a constitutional convention, simply because he thought it would return power to the people, away from the imperial judiciary, and away from a Congress that wasn't fully responsive to the people's desires. And he said, and this would be 1979, the heart of the Jimmy Carter era, the period of the so-called malaise speech. Scalia said at that time that there was a widespread deep feeling of powerlessness in the country. And he continued, "The people do not feel that their wishes are observed. They're heard, but they're not observed, particularly at the federal level. The basic problem is simply that the Congress has become professionalized. It has an interest much higher than ever existed before in remaining in office. It has a bureaucracy that is serving it. It is much more subject to the power of individualized pressure groups as opposed to the unorganized feelings of the majority of the citizens. All of these reasons have created this feeling, which is real and which I think has a proper basis of powerlessness." And this would become the mission of Scalia's tenure, both on the appellate bench and on the Supreme Court, to rein in the power of the courts, to take a much more modest view of the role of judges and courts in our society, and to return the power usurped by those unelected judges and justices to the people. In 1982, President Reagan nominated Professor Scalia to serve on the Court of Appeals for the District of Columbia Circuit. It is the appellate court that is one rung below the Supreme Court, and which is often itself described as the second most powerful court in America. And at the time that Scalia served on that court as a judge, the years 1982 to 86, you are looking at an incredible murderer's row of judicial talent that was serving at that same time. You have Robert Bork, Ruth Bader Ginsburg, Antonin Scalia, Kenneth Starr, later Judge Larry Silberman, James Buckley. It's an extraordinary constellation of legal talent. We're all familiar with the famous celebrated friendship between Justice Scalia and Justice Ruth Bader Ginsburg. They were ideological and jurisprudential opposites on the two courts where they served together, but they were truly the best of friends. They rang in New Year's every year together with their spouses. Justice Scalia and Justice Ginsburg attended the opera together. They rode elephants in India together. And in today's social media era, which has outlasted them, the words Ginsburg-Scalia or Scalia-Ginsburg serve as a kind of meme balm, an all-purpose metaphor for the value of civility amongst ideological combatants. This friendship has been enshrined in stage plays and in operas, and I even recently saw a life coach out there urging us all to go out and find the Ginsburg for our inner Scalia. I am the first researcher to go through Ruth Bader Ginsburg's papers at the Library of Congress. There's some 220-plus boxes there. Her papers from the Supreme Court tenure are closed. Indeed, almost all of Justice Scalia's papers at the Harvard Law School Library are closed. But RBG's papers from the D.C. Circuit period are open. And the stream of handwritten notes, letters, memos, correspondence, draft opinions that flew back and forth between the chambers of Ruth Bader Ginsburg and Antonin Scalia when they were both judges together on that appellate court, I call these the RBG Nino papers. And

0: And there are hundreds of examples of these documents flying back and forth between them, where they're scribbling on each other's drafts, and they're kidding each other. You see not only two legal geniuses squaring off over the fine points of the First Amendment and the other issues that arose before their court, but you see their sparkling wits. You see their affection for each other. And really, you see the birth and the blossoming playing out in real time, in their own words, of this celebrated friendship. Scalia devoted his life to the law, and he had a vision of what it is that lawyers do. As he put it, the main business of the lawyer is to take the imagination, the mystery, the romance, the ambiguity out of everything that he touches. It is not for nothing, Justice Scalia once said, that the expression is sober as a judge rather than exciting as a judge or inspiring as a judge. Now, the irony there, of course, is that Scalia himself was a very humorous fellow and was exciting and inspiring to legions of people, and not just lawyers. What he meant in saying that the lawyer's job is to take the ambiguity, the romance, the mystery out of things, is that lawyers, especially when they're crafting contracts, are always planning for worst-case scenarios. And if there's any ambiguity in that contract, then neither party to it is going to be very well served. Everything has to be explicitly laid out in the very fine print down to the last detail so that there is nothing mysterious or ambiguous about it. But he had a view, too, of what happens when a lawyer becomes a judge and the kinds of things that they're presented with. He viewed the legal profession and the judging business as a kind of crosswalks for all human society. And he said, by and large, human fault and human perfidy are what the cases are about. We've seen the careless, the avaricious, the criminal, the profligate, the foolhardy parade across the pages of the case reports. We have seen evil punished and virtue rewarded, but we have also seen prudent evil flourish and foolish virtue fail. We have seen partners become antagonists, brothers and sisters become contesting claimants, lovers become enemies. Expect to find here no more a dreamer than a poet. One of the revelations of Scalia's rise to greatness is a conversation between Antonin Scalia and William Rehnquist that has never been reported before. And I got this from two sources who were privy to Justice Scalia relating this story after William Rehnquist had died. But the way the story went is that when Scalia was a judge on the Court of Appeals here in Washington, he was already a member of a long-running poker game that brought together Supreme Court justices, cabinet secretaries, professors, and one of his poker buddies in this long-running game was Justice William Rehnquist of the Supreme Court. And while Scalia was still a judge on the Court of Appeals, Justice Rehnquist said to him, "You know, Nino, you focus too much on the reasoning. Just get to the right result." It was a critique of Scalia's opinions. And as much affection as Scalia held for Bill Rehnquist, and he really did adore him, that was not the kind of justice that Antonin Scalia intended to be.
1: And you're listening to author James Rosen tell the story of Supreme Court Justice Antonin Scalia, who died in 2016, but whose work has left an enduring legacy. His work particularly around originalism and the original meaning of the Constitution. And we've been tracking the development of this philosophy, which we captured in an earlier story, to the story you're hearing today. You're learning who this man was and what he thought, and particularly that part about the people not feeling like they're not in control of their own government. When we come back, more of this remarkable story, the story of the rise of Justice Antonin Scalia to the Supreme Court, here on Our American Stories.
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6: It's Matt Aceto. State police have released new information about a crash in Caroline. Two SUVs were involved in a head-on collision early yesterday morning on Route 79. 42-year-old Jeffrey Belden of Richford was pulled from the wreck and flown to a hospital in Rochester. 32-year-old Donovan Flanagan of Newark Valley is recovering in Sayre. Belden and Flanagan were the sole occupants of the vehicles involved. And Congressman Josh Riley wants first responders to have reliable gear. Riley recently visited the Cincinnati's Fire Department. He says he'll always fight to get resources to local authorities. 2 weeks from today, the department will host a chicken dinner. Proceeds will benefit firefighting operations. I'm Matt Aceto.
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7: Today, partly sunny and less humid with a 5-degree guarantee of 72. Tonight, skies remain partly cloudy as cooler conditions move in with a low of 46. Saturday, partly sunny with a high of 68. And Sunday, mostly cloudy with rain showers likely, high 66. For a complete first warning forecast, tune into WENY News. I'm meteorologist Connor Fryhoff.
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8: 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From Maine to Montana, California to Connecticut, we're all paying more for gas and diesel.
9: We are seeing staggering price hikes here as gas stations adjust to oil trading above $100 a barrel. Gas prices are now approaching the highest level that they hit in May since the start of the Iran war. The national average this morning, $4.47 a gallon. That is just 10 cents shy of that peak that we hit in May.
8: ABC's Elizabeth Schulze, the price of diesel now averaging $6.44 a gallon. Several notable AI experts, including NASA, Johns Hopkins, and Stanford University, as well as one of the creators of modern AI, Jeffrey Hinton, have signed a public letter saying companies like OpenAI and Anthropic need truly independent evaluators. Warren Buffett stepping down as chairman of the board of Berkshire Hathaway. A statement today says he will become chairman emeritus of the trillion-dollar conglomerate. His son will take over his chair. This is ABC News.
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1: And we continue with Our American Stories and James Rosen, author of Scalia, Rise to Greatness. The book is available on Amazon and all the usual suspects. Let's pick up where we last left off. Here's James.
0: For Scalia, the outcome, the result, was almost superfluous. What mattered most was doing it by some neutral principles so that the process is the same every time out. And Scalia had his own process for doing that, which he called originalism and textualism. But Scalia many times came down with judicial rulings and decisions that he personally didn't favor as a conservative. One of them, for example, was to find that people who burned the American flag had a constitutionally protected First Amendment right to do so. As Scalia would say many times, I personally, as a law and order type and as a conservative, do not approve of what he called bearded sandal-wearing weirdos running around burning the American flag. But he applied the law neutrally, and sometimes he came up with decisions he himself approved of, and sometimes he didn't. And that, to him, was the mark of an honest judge, if you were applying a neutral process to each case. As a high school student, Scalia was a very active actor in drama and theatrics. He played in Macbeth, and he was very proud of that, once saying it's probably the most significant thing he had ever done. Do you know how many lines there are in Macbeth? So he had a great theatricality about him. And his students, both at the University of Virginia Law School, later at the University of Chicago Law School, Stanford, where he spent a year teaching, they all remembered him bringing to bear on the teaching of contracts and administrative law and constitutional law this extraordinary sense of theatricality. In his contracts class, Scalia was given to running from one side of the stage to the other side of the stage to act out the parts of two parties who were disputing over a contract. And he was an empathetic teacher. Previous biographers really didn't interview that many of his students. I went back and I found his students going all the way back into the late 60s, and they told me to a person, best teacher I ever had, most challenging teacher I ever had, demanding, expected the best out of us, but gave us the best as well. One student recalled the occasion on June 6, 1968, the morning after the assassination of Robert F. Kennedy, when Scalia was supposed to administer a test to his students. And despite the trauma and grief and shock that the entire nation was feeling at that moment, Scalia told the students, I know how difficult it must be for you to try and focus and concentrate right now, but you have to do so because we're going forward with the test. As a teacher, Scalia was very influenced by one of his Harvard Law professors, named Clark Bice, who specialized in the Socratic method, the answering of a question with a question. And Scalia really loved also to what he called teach against the class. He loved to take a contrarian position, even if he personally didn't believe it, just to evoke some reaction from the students, to help them clarify their own thinking, and to get them to sharpen their own arguments in coming back at him. He always said, it's neither any fun nor any use in preaching to the choir. And he said, this endearing quality of saying the right thing at the wrong time is the secret of my popularity. On June 17, 1986, reporters were summoned to a White House press briefing room event with very little notice and with no idea what President Reagan was about to announce. And at the appointed hour, into the press briefing room strolled President Reagan, followed by Chief Justice Warren Burger, Associate Justice William Rehnquist, and this short, stocky, dark-haired fellow that nobody knew, who was Antonin Scalia. And if you look back at the videos and the audio recordings of that event, the first thing to come out of President Reagan's mouth is a triumphant little heh, because he was so pleased at the gasp that the reporters let out when they saw Burger and Rehnquist. They understood immediately what this meant, that there was going to be a tectonic shift in the personnel of the Supreme Court. And that day, June 17, 1986, what I call Announcement Day, marked the great dividing line in Antonin Scalia's life, the moment he became a national figure. His rise to greatness now beamed coast to coast, an instant celebrity, a symbol of the American dream, and a myth unto himself. People had been saying about this man that he was destined to go to the Supreme Court from the early 1970s. Brian Lamb of C-SPAN fame, who worked with Antonin Scalia at his first government job in the White House Office of Telecommunications Policy in the early 1970s, told me, we knew in 1971 this man was going to the Supreme Court. There was not a doubt in our mind. Another lawyer who worked with Scalia at that time told me, when Scalia would leave the room, we would joke behind his back, and Nino's off to the Supreme Court now. Okay, this was almost 15 years before he was nominated to the Supreme Court. Lawrence Silberman, later himself a judge, often described as the most important judge who never made it to the Supreme Court, also told me that when he hired Antonin Scalia in 1974, he said to himself upon first meeting Scalia, "This man is destined for the Supreme Court." Scalia, as he rose through the executive and judicial branches, was subjected to four FBI background checks

0: within 14 years. These files were not declassified until after his death, and this biography is the first to make use of them. They run hundreds of pages, and as he is vetted by the FBI on these four separate occasions between 1972 and 1986, and page after page, hundreds of pages, the FBI agents who were fanned out across the country, the vast machinery of the nation's preeminent law enforcement organization cranked up in an effort to find any kind of derogatory information about Antonin Scalia that might exist anywhere in the world, turned up empty. For the simple reason that there existed no derogatory information about the man. He lived an exemplary life, as the agents heard, page after page. This is the most honest man I've ever met. This is the smartest man I've ever met. This is not a qualified man to become the federal judge. This is the most qualified person you could find to become a federal judge. And so, yes, there was a kind of air of destiny about Antonin Scalia's rise to the Supreme Court. In a previously unreported conversation detailed here for the first time, one of his dearest friends in his life, someone who graduated from high school with him and but for an interregnum maintained a close friendship with him for the rest of Scalia's life, Father Bob Connor, still active, still preaching, an Opus Dei priest, told me that Scalia confided to him in 1959, "I'm going to the Supreme Court. I will be sent to Washington and I will rise." And as Father Connor described this to me, it was almost like a shared epiphany, a transcendence, a convergence, as he put it, of two transcendent moments. And so, yes, there was an air of predestination about Scalia's rise to greatness. His most ardent defenders, his family members, his clerks, others, have always been leery of attributing this ambition to him too early in his life, because they are leery of contributing to what they regard and what I regard as a false narrative promulgated in the earlier biographies of Justice Scalia, which was that his rise to greatness and to the Supreme Court was not the product of his Catholic faith, his extraordinary industry, his genius, his affability, the contributions of Maureen Scalia, but was rather the product of careerist cunning, of tailoring his opinions so that he would please people who were in a position to advance his career. Nothing could be further from the truth. But the fact is, there are people in life who just know early on what they want to do and where they belong. Charles Schulz, the creator of Peanuts, Charlie Brown and Snoopy, later said he knew he wanted to be a cartoonist at the age of 5. Antonin Scalia understood very early on, at least by the age of 22, that he knew what the Supreme Court was and why he belonged there. And he pursued this avidly and, of course, within the bounds of propriety. And everyone, including his most ardent defenders, are all better off that he did.
1: And a terrific job on the editing, production, and storytelling by our own Greg Hengler. And a special thanks to author James Rosen. His book, Scalia Rise to Greatness, is available at Amazon and all the usual suspects. Pick up the book again. You will not put it down. And what a life well lived. And we covered the earlier life of Scalia in an earlier story. Go to OurAmericanStories.com. Type the word Scalia in the search bar and take a listen. Justice Scalia's life is the epitome of the American dream. Some pursue wealth, others meaning and consequence. The story of Justice Antonin Scalia here on Our American Stories. 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
4: I've been an independent resident for a year now. 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Kathy, who lived across from me, welcomed me, then helped me find my way to the dining room and the activity groups. And on a Sunday, when it was brunch, they used to knock on my door. And I still do that to the others now that have moved in, to go to brunch together. And then, you know, we sometimes sit at a different table there and meet new people that have come in. I really appreciated their friendship and caring. And now I sit with friends up from the third floor and second floor B wing, and other residents join that, so we make more friendships.
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5: 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I'm Joe Salzone, and this is a moment of 6:07 history. Ever wonder how some towns, villages, and cities get their names? Ithaca is named after the Greek island Ithaki. In ancient Greek lore, Ithaki was home to the god Odysseus, which inspired the name of the town of Ulysses. Cortland's name comes from slightly more contemporary times. It was named after New York's first lieutenant governor, Pierre Van Cortlandt, who worked closely with General George Washington during the Revolutionary War. How about Tioga County? Tioga, as we pronounce it today, is a variation of the Iroquois word Dioga, which roughly translates to at the forks. Now, those are just a small handful of examples in a region rich in all types of history. I'm Joe Salzone, and that's been a moment of 6:07 history from News Talk WHCU.
6: And we continue with our American stories. Our next story is about a founding father who wrote the most famous seven words in American history: "We the people of the United States." Those words, of course, appearing in the preamble of the U.S. Constitution. Dennis C. Rasmussen is a professor of political science at Syracuse University. He's also a Jack Miller Center Fellow. Dennis is also the author of The Constitution's Penman, Governor Morris, and the Creation of America's Basic Charter. Let's take a listen to the story.
7: Governor Morris is relatively little known today, but he is one of the most important and fascinating figures of the American founding era. One scholar declared recently that Morris may have been the most colorful individual in all of North America at the time of the founding. And frankly, that sounds about right. Morris was a peg-legged ladies' man with a really wicked, sardonic sense of humor. He was without question one of the funniest of the founders, although granted, that's perhaps not a super high bar. Morris also led an immensely full life. He was originally from New York. He came from a wealthy family that owned most of the southwest part of what's now the Bronx. As a young man, he helped to push New York to belatedly join the independence movement, and he's one of the principal architects of the first New York State Constitution. I mentioned that Morris had a wooden leg. He had his leg amputated when he was 28 years old as a result of a bad carriage accident, although there were always rumors throughout his life that he'd in fact shattered the leg jumping out a bedroom window in order to escape the wrath of an ill-timed husband. In 1778, Morris became a delegate to the Continental Congress,

and spent that terrible winter at Valley Forge with George Washington and his troops, where he was sent to oversee the Army's needs. He was also a signer of the Articles of Confederation, the nation's first stab at a national constitution, although he deemed the Confederation government to be woefully inadequate from the get-go. Morris served as the Confederation's deputy superintendent of finance for several years, and in that role he drew up a plan for a new national currency, in which he proposed to use the word dollar, after the widely used Spanish dollar, and he invented the word cent to denote one of the smaller coins. So Americans use words chosen by Morris pretty much every day. It's thanks to him that we have dollars and cents for our currency. Morris was destined to be an important player in not just one, but two of the great revolutions of the modern age. Because in 1789, he went to Paris, and eventually followed in the footsteps of Benjamin Franklin and Thomas Jefferson by becoming the American minister to France. He was there at the convening of the Estates General, and he was the only foreign diplomat from any nation to remain in country all the way through the Bloody Terror. After Morris's ministry ended, he traveled around Europe for a few more years, and then came back to the U.S. and served the second half of his senatorial term during a critical period when Jefferson and the Republicans came into power and the capital moved to Washington, D.C. This was from 1800 to 1803. In 1804, after the famous duel between Alexander Hamilton and Aaron Burr, Morris was the one who sat by Hamilton's side at his deathbed and then gave his official eulogy at the request of Hamilton's widow, Eliza, who told Morris that he was the best friend that Hamilton had in the world. Not that that would be enough to earn Morris even a bit role in the musical, which is a real shame and a real missed opportunity, if you ask me. In any case, late in life, Morris undertook two more great projects, one helping to lead a commission that planned the grid layout for the streets of Manhattan, and another that planned the Erie Canal. On the more personal side of things, at age 57, Morris finally became the last of the founders to marry. He married a woman named Nancy Randolph, who was a sort of fallen aristocrat who was then serving as his housekeeper, and who had earlier been accused of conspiring to murder her own newborn baby, fathered by her brother-in-law. That's a long story in itself, as you may imagine. They had a son together, although Morris died before he even turned four. Even Morris's death was colorful, if rather grisly. He seems to have frequently suffered from painful blockages in his urinary tract, perhaps the result of venereal disease. And when he was 64, he tried using a whalebone to remove the blockage, and he died from the resulting lacerations. My sincere apologies for getting that image stuck in your mind. In the summer of 1787, Morris played an absolutely pivotal role at the Philadelphia Convention that formulated the U.S. Constitution. Morris spoke more often at the convention than any other delegate. He proposed more motions than any other delegate, and he had more of his motions accepted than any other delegate. His interventions were often extremely blunt and provocative, so they all but jump off the page at you when you read through James Madison's notes of the debates. He also served on a number of the committees that did so much of the hard work in actually crafting the Constitution that summer. And most importantly of all, Morris was the one who wrote the Constitution itself. At the end of the summer, the delegates formed what was called a Committee of Style to compose the final draft of the Constitution, and the committee in turn simply handed the task to Morris. It is absolutely remarkable that so few people know this. Everyone knows, most American school children can tell you, that Thomas Jefferson wrote the Declaration of Independence. And yet very few people know that Morris wrote the Constitution. Even among folks with PhDs in political science, it's probably a pretty small fraction who could tell you that. I haven't done any kind of formal poll, but I've asked many, many people this question over the past couple years. And most assume that it must have been James Madison, the so-called father of the Constitution, who wrote it, or that it was just a collective effort. Now, in some senses, of course, the Constitution was a collective effort. Its provisions had been laboriously debated and voted on over the course of the summer before Morris took up his pen, and so his leeway in choosing the structure and powers of the proposed government was minimal. But Morris single-handedly and rather radically reorganized the draft constitution that had been produced by the Committee of Detail midway through the summer. He consolidated 23 sprawling articles down to a neat 7, and he changed or chose a great deal of the wording on his own initiative, oftentimes in consequential ways. So when constitutional lawyers and scholars pore over the fine details of the Constitution, looking for clues regarding its meaning, they have Morris to thank or to blame for many of those details. And Morris wrote the famous preamble, the Constitution's ringing statement of purpose, basically from scratch. All the stuff about forming a more perfect union, establishing justice, ensuring domestic tranquility, and the like. That was all Morris.
The preamble has become one of the most celebrated sentences in the annals of democracy, so it's something of an irony that it was written by a man of somewhat elitist inclinations who's all but forgotten today.

0: slaveholders. So, Morris gave this speech in opposition to the notorious three-fifths clause, that is to counting three-fifths of the enslaved population toward representation in the House of Representatives, and hence also, at least eventually, the Electoral College that would choose the president. And his basic point was that there was no good reason why enslaved people should count at all according to any ratio. After all, he suggested, if enslaved people were human beings, then they should be made citizens and allowed to vote. But if they were mere property, as some of the Southern delegates contended, then they shouldn't have been included in the population counts at all, given that no other property was included. The three-fifths clause was just a way of augmenting the political power of the slaveholding South, and moreover one that would encourage them to import still more enslaved people so that their political clout would be still further increased. Let me read the climax of Morris's speech in opposition to this clause. The admission of slaves into the representation, when fairly explained, comes to this: that the inhabitant of Georgia or South Carolina, who goes to the coast of Africa, and in defiance of the most sacred laws of humanity, tears away his fellow creatures from their dearest connections and damns them to the most cruel bondage, shall have more votes in a government instituted for the protection of the rights of mankind than the citizen of Pennsylvania or New Jersey who views with laudable horror so nefarious a practice. Morris goes on to say that giving the South extra representation on behalf of the people whom they'd enslaved would require a sacrifice of every principle of right, of every impulse of humanity. This was as courageous and far-sighted as any speech that was delivered that summer. Of course, for all of his moral clarity and passion and eloquence, Morris failed to make much headway against slavery. The three-fifths clause, as well as the clause protecting the overseas slave trade until 1808, and the fugitive slave clause, were all included in the Constitution over his fierce objections. On that note, there's a sense in which Morris's speech against slavery not only makes him look pretty good, but also makes many of the other founders look worse by comparison. After all, Morris was one of them, and he knew better, and he told them so.
1: And a terrific job on the production, editing, and storytelling by our own Greg Hengler. And a special thanks to Dennis C. Rasmussen, who's a professor of political science at Syracuse University and the author of The Constitution's Penman, Governor Morris and the Creation of America's Basic Charter. Dennis is also a Jack Miller Center Fellow, and the Jack Miller Center is a nationwide network of scholars and teachers dedicated to educating the next generation about America's founding principles and history. To learn more, visit jackmillercenter.org. It's a terrific organization worthy of your support. And my goodness, what a story he told here. We all know that Thomas Jefferson was given the assignment of writing the Declaration of Independence. But I didn't know until recently, most people don't know who Governor Morris is, the role he played in the framing and formation of the Constitution, and the fact that he and he alone wrote the document, the preamble, and indeed all of it, and his arguments against slavery, a man ahead of his time. The story of Governor Morris, one of the most important founding fathers and one of the least well-known, here on Our American Stories.
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4: Today, partly sunny and calm with a 5-degree guarantee of 72. Tonight, partly cloudy skies with cooler conditions and a low of 46. Saturday, partly sunny and pleasant with a high of 68. And Sunday, mostly cloudy with widespread rain, high 66. For a complete first morning forecast, tune into WENY News. I'm meteorologist Connor Friedhoff.
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5: C News, I'm Wayne Cabot. The Philadelphia Department of Public Health is notifying the public of likely measles exposure inside Children's Hospital of Philadelphia. They're giving babies antibodies and telling others who may have been exposed to check for symptoms. Pennsylvania has seen 4 measles deaths in recent weeks. All were unvaccinated. It's the worst measles outbreak in the U.S. since 1992. More than 730 cases. The Commonwealth asking the CDC to help out. Early voting began today in Virginia. In an election, Democrats hope may give them back control of Congress. Republicans in some districts, once considered to be safe, are putting distance between themselves and the president.
6: Representative Maria Elvira Salazar of Miami is a 3-term Republican endorsed by Trump in a district that's 3/4 Hispanic.
7: The same Hispanics who helped you get to the White House in 2024 feel betrayed today. I'm not talking about giving them amnesty. I'm talking about giving them a dignified life.
6: Homeland Security responding, saying, whether Congresswoman Salazar likes it or not, the men and women of ICE are enforcing the laws passed by Congress, delivering the most historic mass deportation campaign in American history, exactly as President Trump promised.
5: Aaron Hua reporting. Steve Scott of our ABC affiliate KCBS reports diesel gas hit $9 a gallon in the Bay Area. It's not much better here.
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5: ABC's Elizabeth Schulze. This hit was all over our radios in 1996, hard to believe, 30 years ago. Led to a Broadway career for Spring Awakening, Alice in Wonderland, American Psycho, Duncan Sheik has died at 56. Organ failure. 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
10: It's Matt Aceto. Today is Parking Day in Ithaca. The international movement demonstrates the potential of dedicating public space to people rather than cars. Select parking spaces across the city will be temporarily transformed into

0: This is Gordon Deal. Coming up on This Weekend, leaders of AI companies are calling for a slowdown in how the technology is being developed, but nobody can explain what the slowdown would look like. 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Here's some of the calculations. And how the National Football League gets richer and richer. 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
2: ABC News, I'm Wayne Cabot. Measles scare at Children's Hospital of Philadelphia after a likely exposure in a state that is the center of the nation's worst measles outbreak since 1992.
3: And now the state is requesting assistance from the CDC's disease detectives to help contain the outbreak. But the state is also saying it would rescind that request if the CDC did not acknowledge the 4 measles deaths it had reported.
2: ABC's Yuri Benajad. No letup in gas prices. A station in the Bay Area selling diesel for $9 a gallon. And wait till that first heating bill comes.
4: We are expected to see the cost of home heating oil, as that heats a lot of homes in the Northeast. Those prices, those bills, expected to go up more than 30% this winter.
2: ABC's Elizabeth Schulze. And now Bloomberg reports refining customers in Europe are being told by the Saudis they will be allocated no crude next month. Artist Duncan Sheik has died at 56 from organ failure. 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
5: It's Matt Aceto. Fall means a change in Ithaca's speed limits. Mayor Robert Cantelmo says amending the city code a few years ago allows for swift enforcement of reduced speed.
6: That gave us the flexibility to, as we deployed 25-mile-an-hour speed limit signs, they would switch over to that speed limit. Basically, if you're driving in the city and you see a speed limit sign that's 25, that's the speed limit. If you see one that's 30, that's the speed limit. But understand also that over the course of the next year, it's going to ratchet down to the point where every street in the city will be 25 miles per hour.
5: The city will start installing new speed limit signs next week. The town of Ithaca is closing a road because of paving work. Part of King Road West is closed today. You can access Upper Buttermilk Falls Park by using Stone Quarry Road. A local youth coach is enjoying a moment in the spotlight. Ithaca's Ramel Mack appeared Wednesday on Good Morning America with other coaches around the nation. In addition to being honored for contributions, Mack and his counterparts were each surprised with brand new vehicles from Mazda.
7: Honestly, the older kids get, the less the parents travel. 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Perfect. 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
5: Audio there from ABC. 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And in sports, Ithaca College football entertains Hilbert tomorrow. 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
2: Today, partly sunny and calm with a 5-degree guarantee of 72. Tonight, partly cloudy skies with cooler conditions and a low of 46. Saturday, partly sunny and pleasant with a high of 68. And Sunday, mostly cloudy with widespread rain, high 66. For a complete first morning forecast, tune into WENY News. I'm meteorologist Connor Friedel.
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1: Thanks, Grant. 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
6: That AI actress is making the rounds and was featured on Piers Morgan's show. 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
7: Right. You're asking about the other actors in Misaligned. They're all digital twins, just like me. It's a hybrid production, which means...
6: And then, hold on a second. She glitched out and started speaking Chinese.
4: And with that, we go to Nimrod.
8: 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When the going gets tough.
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11: I love the poorly educated.
4: All right. Nimrod's in the News. We go to Tennessee, where there's a new sheriff in Carroll County, newly elected. This is unfortunate. His wife was just arrested for alleged theft. Not good timing for the new sheriff. What are you doing? That's Nimrod's in the News.
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3: Today, partly sunny and less humid with a 5-degree guarantee of 72. Tonight, skies remain partly cloudy as cooler conditions move in with a low of 46. Saturday, partly sunny with a high of 68. And Sunday, mostly cloudy with rain showers likely, high 66. For a complete first morning forecast, tune in to WENY News. I'm meteorologist Connor Fryoff.
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4: From ABC News, I'm Wayne Cabot. A political battle may be holding up life-saving help for hundreds of measles patients in Pennsylvania, even as the Children's Hospital of Philadelphia warns of possible exposure there inside the neonative intensive care unit.
5: Pennsylvania now seeing over 100 measles cases in the last week alone, the total number of infections topping over 730. And now the state is requesting assistance from the CDC's disease detectives to help contain the outbreak. But the state is also saying it would rescind that request if the CDC did not acknowledge the 4 measles deaths it had reported. It comes after an online feud between Health Secretary RFK Jr. and Pennsylvania Governor Josh Shapiro about the deaths. Yuri Benajad, ABC News, New York.
4: Paramount now says its bid for Warner Brothers would include foreign investment of 49.5%, mostly Saudi Arabia, UAE, and Qatar. Paramount telling California it intends to leave Hollywood if the state doesn't drop its antitrust suit. Bloomberg reporting the Saudis are telling customers in Europe they'll be allocated no crude next month. Here in the States,
6: we spoke with one manager of a trucking company in South Dakota overnight. He told us that the cost to fill up his small fleet of trucks has gone from $3,000 a week before the Iran war now to almost $7,000 now. And we are seeing these costs go across the economy. Most goods, a majority of goods in the U.S. travel through trucking. And that is why we could see these prices translate into higher costs for food, clothes, and packages.
4: Elizabeth Schulze, the price to see Ed Sheeran tomorrow in Philadelphia is down 31%, possibly because his band and starting acts dropped out in support of Macklemore, who was booted from the tour for comments supporting Palestine. Tickets to see Macklemore next month at Red Rocks are up 45% since the controversy hit. Atomic energy inspectors are hearing it was the cooling tower of a reactor at the Kursk nuclear power plant in Russia that was hit by a drone on Thursday. You're listening to ABC News.

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3: It's Matt Aceto. Parking remains free on roads near SUNY Cortland, at least for now. Mayor Scott Steve says a study is in the works. He adds the Common Council might consider a paid parking program down the road. Speed limits on Ithaca City roads are getting lower. Mayor Robert Cantelmo tells us the city had to wait until Albany gave the green light. Next week, the city will start installing over 100 signs with the new speed limit of 25 miles an hour. You'll have to wait to use part of an Ithaca Trail.
4: The Fall Creek Gorge Trail is closed between 118 McGraw Place and Stewart Avenue for work associated with the Stewart Ave Bridge Project. The area will be fenced off and hikers will need to take alternate routes. Officials say the affected section is scheduled to reopen October 2nd. Matthew Adams, WHCU News.
3: The YMCA in Cortland is preparing for a closure. Officials say the pool will shut down after swimming lessons tomorrow, ahead of next week's repair work. The pool will stay closed through September 27th. Cortland members will be able to swim at the Ithaca Y for the duration of the closure. And your favorite childhood toy may be enshrined in Rochester. The Strong Museum of Play has announced 12 candidates for its 2026 National Toy Hall of Fame class. Finalists include Care Bears, Yahtzee, Tickle Me Elmo, and Pokemon cards. You can cast your vote on the museum website through Wednesday. Inductees will be announced in November. Local news matters. I'm Matt Aceto.
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5: Today, partly sunny and calm with a 5-degree guarantee of 72. Tonight, partly cloudy skies with cooler conditions and a low of 46. Saturday, partly sunny and pleasant with a high of 68. And Sunday, mostly cloudy with widespread rain, high 66. For a complete first morning forecast, tune into WENY News. I'm meteorologist Connor Friedel.
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15: The Markley, Van Camp, and Robbins Show. Jamie Markley, David Van Camp, Scott Robbins. Obviously, gas prices high.
16: Yeah.
15: Not going to see $3 a gallon there by end of summer, no.
16: Nope. I would say the official end of summer is come and gone.
15: And Tuesday, but yeah.
16: We became fall, yeah. I mean, but
15: not happening
16: after Labor Day.
15: So, and we were talking about this. You know, you go fill up your tank. And I did that yesterday, along with just gas can for the mower. Like a little less than 5 gallons there. You're looking, that's $97?
16: Yeah. You can finance it now at the pump.
15: Yep. Yeah. Yeah, people are hurting. You understand it. Okay, you try to keep everything in perspective, right? You're hearing different numbers. There's, what, the lowest poverty rate of all time?
16: Yeah.
15: That is out there. Will Cain on Fox yesterday was given some inflation data. So I just want to play this clip and then ask you if it makes you feel any better about where we're at right now. Okay.
17: Set aside our feelings, not to suggest they don't matter. But let's see if our feelings match reality.
11: Here is, at this point in the presidency, for both Joe Biden and President Trump, their second year in office, the first half of that year, January to July, inflation. Overall inflation was 12% for Joe Biden, 4% for President Trump. Groceries were up 16% for President Biden, a little over 3% for President Trump. Gas was up almost 70% for Biden. It's up about 12% during that time frame for Trump. New and used cars were up almost 24% for Joe Biden, down under President Trump.
15: Did that make you feel any better?
12: No.
16: No.
15: Okay.
12: No. I think, well, and part of it is like, yeah, okay, we've talked about this before. Sure. You know, the inflation numbers that we've been getting are not nearly as high as a lot of people were expecting with the mm-hmm. with the crisis in the Middle East. We all, you know, we can accept that and understand that. Most people, again, who are going to shop at Walmart aren't paying attention to the broader economic picture. They don't care about the fundamentals of the economy. They don't.
15: Right.
12: They care about, hey, why is beef $7 a pound or whatever? Why does it cost mm-hmm. me 70 whatever dollars to fill up my gas tank right now? Hey, why is there no diesel available at my local gas station?
15: Right.
12: That's what they're worried about. And so, yeah, you could say, hey, look, it's not as bad as it feels, but feelings do actually matter when it comes to elections. And also, well, we were talking about $3 a gallon gas.
15: That's the
12: by
15: thing,
12: now.
15: Man.
12: Overpromising on that front for sure.
15: Yes. Yes.
16: Dude.
15: Yeah. Well, and when you said the feelings thing, I'm like, oh boy.
16: Yep.
15: That sounds like the last administration.
12: It does, dude.
15: Well, I don't think politically that's the right way to go.
12: No. It's not.
15: Well, James, you know, I'm here to help, not to hurt, but you got to look at the reality, man.
12: Well, that's the thing. Not exactly the same, because the Biden administration was also cooking the books a lot.
15: Oh, yes.
12: You know, when they look at
15: saying it was vibes. I know the vibe is bad, but you don't know how good you have it.
12: Right. And that was offensive then, and especially yes. because when you look at job creation, a lot of it had to do with NGOs and government hiring, not actual jobs.
15: Well, and people going back to work from COVID.
12: Right.
15: Yeah.
12: So, yeah, I get that there's a fundamental difference, but just from the communications front, boy, it does. It is so disappointing to hear that, the excuse making. Well, you know, it was like Brian Deese during the Biden administration. Well, if you take out, you know, pork, poultry, and beef prices, grocery prices are pretty much in line with historical norms.
15: Yeah.
16: One thing I saw for the first time, remember when the little picture of Joe Biden with his finger pointing up on the gas pumps and said, I did this?
15: Yeah.
16: I saw a couple with Trump now.
15: Yep.
16: Yeah. It's happening. I saw one the other day with Jesus on there. So it's like.
15: The Jesus did it?
16: The Jesus guy. No, that he was just there, like praying.
15: Oh, I get you.
16: As you're filling your car up.
15: I thought someone was blaming Jesus for the gas prices, Scott.
16: No,
15: need to clarify.
16: No, there was nothing there. Nothing to indicate that they were blaming Jesus. They were saying, pray, my friends, pray.
12: Jesus is going to turn the water into diesel.
16: Yeah, right.
12: Try to cut down the cost.
16: I'll tell you what, if you want to see Christianity skyrocket, that would do it right there.
15: Oh,
16: yes.
15: Man.
16: No, I mean, it's just, again, it's the PR battle, right?
15: Yes.
16: It's making me believe something. And again, when I saw Joe Biden, when I saw the little Joe Biden pointed, mm-hmm. I was like, okay, that's pretty effective in terms of who to blame, right?
15: Yes.
16: I see Trump now. It's like, okay.
15: Again, it's a vote for sanity against insanity.
16: I agree 100% with you on that one, yes.
15: But as you talk about the economy all the time, yes, you got to watch out for overpromising stuff because it's going to come back to bite you.
12: 4 to 6 weeks.
15: Yeah. And who was believing that at the time?
12: I don't know. A guy named
15: James. Yes, it was me. Four to six.
16: Yeah.
15: And then it was certainly by Memorial Day.
16: Absolutely.
15: This thing is done. I trust these guys.
12: Yeah. September, definitely. Yeah.
15: Well, definitely. Then I know that's longer than we want, Scott, but just trust the process.
16: Personification of goalposts moving. Yes.
15: Scott.
16: Well, it's true. I hate it. I hate it. I hate it.
15: I know.
16: I get it, but I also understand. And like you mentioned earlier, people hear what they want to hear, and they also feel how they want to feel.
15: Yes.
16: And when they go to the gas, the grocery store, and they're paying more, they feel it.
15: In the end,
16: they want to blame somebody.
15: In the end, we could all say it was all worth it.
16: We might very well say that,
15: Iran. Yes. But this is just where we're at right now.
16: Mm-hmm. Yep.
15: Okay. Michigan Senate race. Man, this Hassan Piker, he's not going to shut up. He's not going to stop doing interviews.
16: I keep talking, dude.
12: Oh, heck
16: keep
12: no, talking. He's not. And it's really funny to watch this. So, you know, you got Michigan Democrat Senate candidate Abdul El-Sayed trying to run away from his association with that left-wing commentator, the communist Hassan Piker, even though, you know, Piker was brought in to campaign with El-Sayed during the primary.
15: Yes.
12: And now that he's been exposed to a wider audience as the lunatic that he is, El-Sayed is just calling him a streamer in California. Well, on MS Now, Joe Scarborough actually asked El-Sayed about that.
15: Okay.
13: You have said that, well, he's just a California streamer. He was a California streamer who's actively engaged in your primary campaign. Don't you think it's disingenuous just to call him like a California streamer when you know the guy, you campaign with the guy, he was a big part of your campaign?
15: Yeah.
14: It wasn't a big part of my campaign. We had him to Michigan once. People in the course of a campaign...

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9: I'm Dan Loney with Your Money Now. The American automotive industry wants President Trump to continue policies that make it tough for Chinese automakers to operate in the U.S. A letter was sent to President Trump from groups like franchise dealers, suppliers, along with domestic and foreign automakers. Trump, who was set to meet with Xi Jinping next week, said last week he would allow Chinese manufacturers to move to the U.S. Disney has named its first chief technology officer. Karandeep Anand, recently the CEO of Character.ai, will start his work in the role on October 2nd. He will report directly to CEO Josh tomorrow. Anand will oversee a wide range of areas, including infrastructure, data, and AI platforms. Disney is also bringing on members of Character AI's technical team. Red ink across the board for Wall Street so far today. The Dow Industrial Average is down more than 200 points. The NASDAQ is off by about a tenth of 1%. West Texas crude trading flat at $102 a barrel. That's Your Money Now.
10: $5,000. That's the average amount of money people in the U.S. are now spending

0: This is Gordon Deal, Monday on This Morning, America's First News. The consequences of the war in Iran may be starting to chase down the global economy. Hear why it might finally be running out of steam. Also, the scamming threats facing consumers are on steroids thanks to artificial intelligence. Hear how the technology is a game changer. And the sad state of America's dinner time fading to black. Monday on This Morning, America's First News.
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2: ABC News, I'm Wayne Cabot. Measles scare at a neonatal intensive care unit, the esteemed Children's Hospital of Philadelphia, giving antibodies now to infants and babies because of a probable exposure in a state that has seen the deaths of four unvaccinated patients, including two children. The state says it reached out to the CDC for help in America's worst measles outbreak in a quarter century. The highest diesel prices ever keep on climbing, forcing farmers like James Byrd in North Carolina to consider passing along costs to you.
3: I mean, it just makes our margin, profit margins, even thinner than what, I mean, it was already thin, but it's just as thin as a piece of paper.
2: Diesel averaging $6.45 a gallon at the worst time possible for people who are heating with oil this winter. In-person voting starts today for this year's midterms in Virginia, Minnesota, South Dakota, Idaho. Next week, Illinois, Michigan, Vermont, and in North Dakota. This is ABC News.
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4: It's Matt Aceto. Over 8 million New Yorkers will receive financial relief. Energy rebate checks between $100 and $200 will start being mailed out on Monday. Governor Hochul says she knows the money is just a drop in the bucket.
5: That's what we're just trying to do. Let people know that we hear their concerns. We're trying to do what we can. But and when you're trying to fill up a gas tank or buy some groceries, you know, this might help you have something left over at the end of the month. Every dollar counts, and I know that.
4: Eligible residents don't need to do anything to receive their checks, which will be mailed out through December. Demolition is underway in Cortland. Crews began taking down the old Roundhouse Mill yesterday. According to the Cortland Standard, workers are focusing on the silos this week and will shift to the main building on Monday. Mayor Scott Steve says the project is being covered by grant funds, and some items inside will be sent to local historical societies. The demolition is expected to be finished by the end of the month. There are free car seat checks this weekend in Ithaca. State police will be at the East Hill Flying Club tomorrow from 9 a.m. to 1 p.m. to make sure seats are installed properly and up to current safety standards. No appointment is necessary. Troopers will be doing more checks next week at the Owego Barracks on Tuesday. And tonight at Cornell, you can hear some classical music. Piano player Corey Smythe will take the stage at Barnes Hall. The concert is free and open to the public. 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
6: Today, partly sunny and less humid with a 5-degree guarantee of 72. Tonight, skies remain partly cloudy as cooler conditions move in with a low of 46. Saturday, partly sunny with a high of 68. And Sunday, mostly cloudy with rain showers likely, high 66. For a complete first morning forecast, tune into WENY News. I'm meteorologist Connor Fryoff.

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To Hong Kong this summer. And this is sparking an investigation on Capitol Hill and at the Pentagon because China might have access to key components of highly classified weapon systems now. Now, apparently, this

0: cloudy with widespread rain, high 66. For a complete first morning forecast, tune into WENY News. I'm meteorologist Connor Frydahl.
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2: From ABC News, I'm Wayne Cabot. We're now told that a measles scare at Children's Hospital of Philadelphia includes inside the NICU. Babies and infants are being given antibodies after a likely exposure in a state that is the center of the nation's worst measles outbreak since 1992.
3: And now the state is requesting assistance from the CDC's disease detectives to help contain the outbreak. But the state is also saying it would rescind that request if the CDC did not acknowledge the four measles deaths it had reported.
2: ABC's Yuri Benajoud. Colorado Governor Jared Polis says someone has hacked into several private water suppliers, managing to disable remote access, alarms, and changing pumping cycles. He blames foreign actors. The holdout juror in the Lindsey Clancy case pushing back on what some other jurors had said, that he refused to apply reasonable doubt in rendering the verdict, leading to a mistrial. ABC's Peter Haralambos.
4: He's insisting he had no doubts. He said that he was being spoken over by these other jurors, that they were putting words in his mouth effectively, and that at the end of the day, when he reviewed all the evidence in the case, when he reviewed the testimony, he believed that there was ample evidence to prove that she planned this out and that she knew what she was doing. This is, again, the first time we're hearing from him through his lawyer.
2: It's election day in Russia, with a war going on 5 years, but ABC's Patrick Reval says
5: it doesn't really matter because the Kremlin is aware that the polls show most Russians would prefer to see this war stop. But the election itself shows Putin is determined to keep going, and far from being ready to end it, he's preparing to escalate it further, convinced that he is getting closer to winning it militarily.
2: In America, voters in four states today begin in-person voting for this year's midterms: Virginia, Minnesota, South Dakota, and Idaho. Next week, Illinois, Michigan, Vermont, and North Dakota. California Governor Newsom signing an executive order speeding up state laws establishing more oversight of AI models and systems. You're listening to ABC News.
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11: It's Matt Aceto. Today is Parking Day in Ithaca. The international movement demonstrates the potential of dedicating public space to people rather than cars. Select parking spaces across the city will be temporarily transformed into mini parks, art installations, and other creative uses. Demonstrators will be set up in the 100 and 500 blocks of West State Street and the 200 block of North Cayuga Street until 6 this evening. Cortland is hitting the brakes on paid parking. Despite some changes to parking regulations, Mayor Scott Steve says the Common Council has agreed to postpone any vote on a paid parking program. The mayor says the city is working with SUNY Cortland on a parking study. Donors are needed in Tompkins County. The health department is hosting a blood drive from 9 a.m. to 2 p.m. tomorrow at the Brown Road location in Ithaca. All blood types are needed, especially O negative, A negative, and B negative. Sign up at redcrossblood.org. Don't miss your last chance to declutter in Ithaca. Legislator Judith Hubbard says you can support the Tompkins County Public Library and clean up your home.
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0: Today, partly sunny and less humid with a 5-degree guarantee of 72. Tonight, skies remain partly cloudy as cooler conditions move in with a low of 46. Saturday, partly sunny with a high of 68. And Sunday, mostly cloudy with rain showers likely, high 66. For a complete first morning forecast, tune into WENY News. I'm meteorologist Connor Fryoff.
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19: 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Our countdown to Friday 5, and it starts like this.
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23: Yep.
19: Songs with a version of fall in the title.
23: We were going to do leaves, but there just aren't that many.
19: There's a few.
23: Yeah.
19: But not enough.
23: Not enough.
19: Yeah. So, again, we do this countdown the way we always do it. We figure out a song, how big a hit was it, or how iconic is the song, 1 to 10. Does it stand the test of time, 1 to 10? And then how much do you personally like it, 1 to 10? We put it all together, and there we have it.
23: Yes, sir.
19: Everybody happy with the way it turned out?
23: Yeah. Yeah, I think so. Yeah.
19: That was half-hearted, David.
24: Well, I think it's all right. It's good. There's nothing in, I'll say this, there's nothing in the list that I just object to.
19: Okay. Then
24: maybe
19: I would say
24: one. Maybe, all right, yes, there's one that I object to.
23: One.
19: I can't wait to hear what it is.
23: Yeah.
19: All right, who's up first today?
24: All right, let's talk to Don. Hey, Don.
25: Hey, fellas. And thank God I thought I was pulling a fast one. I looked it up. I've been trying to find out songs with the name of Linguini in it because it's Linguini Day. But
23: yeah, yeah, wow. Tough one. Yeah, real tough.
25: The other thing, you know, you guys brought up the Tickle Me Elmo. I got my normal wife one back in 96. Still in the box, but I wish I would have either put the money in the bank or got me to kick my ass Elmo for abusive parents. Anyway, fellas, I was going to say Tom Petty, Free Falling.
23: Oh, yeah.
19: Well, Don's going to have a great weekend. It's a walk-off for him.
26: Number one.
19: And I have to ask, is it a unanimous number one?
24: That was a unanimous number.
23: I think so.
19: Yeah.
24: And it's an iconic song, test of time for sure.
19: Yes.
24: And I like the song.
19: Yeah, I do too. One of your favorite artists of all time, Scott.
23: Yep, definitely.
19: You know, you got a big box set coming up.
23: I heard that, but I think I probably got everything.
19: Oh, it's like 71 to 78 pre... even Heartbreakers, some of that stuff after Mudcrutch.
23: Okay, well, I'll give it a listen.
19: So, I don't know if there's any hidden gems in there or not.
23: I'm sure there are somewhere.
19: Yeah. Okay. You know what, man? You talk about songs that hold up. Tom Petty songs do hold up.
23: Mm-hmm. Yeah, they do. They're
19: really well written.
23: And all the hits are still on the radio.
19: Yeah. Yeah. there's a lot of songs I like that were, I guess, secondary.
23: Yeah.
19: Like even The Losers, would you call that a big hit?
23: No, but it's certainly, you know, one everybody knows.
19: Yeah. Here Comes My Girl.
23: Great song.
19: A great song.
23: Watch Her Walk. It's my favorite part of that song.
19: Yeah, it's good. All right, David, who's next?
24: Well, let's talk to Woody in Vancouver. Hey, Woody.
3: Hey, guys. Love your show. You know, we had a flower delivery early this morning. After looking at the card, I had to ask Mrs. Woody, who's Jimmy?
19: Her first love again.
23: Who's Jimmy?
19: But you got the last laugh there, Woody.
4: That's right. Woody's a father of 13 and a grandfather of 29. And he says, they think I'm something.
19: That's right. They do.
24: Like, who's Jimmy? It's either one of my 29 grandchildren or...
19: Oh, yeah.
3: That's funny. Okay, my song, Patsy Cline, I Fall to Pieces.
19: Oh, great song, man. Well played. Where's Patsy Cline? Uh-oh. There it is. Are you freaking serious?
23: A little guitar thing. Dee, dee, dee, dee.

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10: I'm Dan Loney with Your Money Now. Warren Buffett has officially stepped down as chairman of Berkshire Hathaway. The legendary investor will stay on the board of directors, but will see his son Howard take over the chairman's role. It was about 9 months ago that Buffett turned over the CEO role to Greg Abel. In making this move, Buffett quipped, "Father time always wins." SpaceX shares are down almost 2% today. The Elon Musk company said that it's moving back the expected date for its Starship launch from September 22nd to the 28th. The launch will be the first to send the craft into orbit around Earth and will deploy Starlink V3 satellites. Starbucks has agreed to settle a discrimination lawsuit by the state of Florida, pledging to not adopt race or sex-based quotas or preferences in hiring, promotion, and pay decisions. Markets are lower across the board. The Dow Industrial Average is down more than 150 points at the moment. Meanwhile, the NASDAQ is down slightly, less than 0.1%. That's Your Money Now.
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15: The Markley, Van Camp, and Robbins Show. Jamie Markley, David Van Camp, Scott Robbins. All right, we got the Robbins Trifecta coming up in a bit. Yep. Also, a couple of news updates, but we got to wrap up the Friday Five. The start of fall next week. Songs with fall are a form of falling in the title.
16: Yep.
15: That's number one, Tom Petty, Free Falling. Number one by a long shot. Can't Help Falling in Love, Elvis. And number two, Hamilton, Joe Frank, and Reynolds, Falling in Love at four. We've had some great honorable mentions, too. And who's next, David?
16: Let's talk to Melinda. Hey, Melinda.
17: Good morning, guys. How are you?
15: Doing good. Great, Melinda. How are you?
17: I have been running around town, shouting from the rooftops, shouting in local parks, and now I got to do it through the airwaves. As of Tuesday, I am a first-time grandmother, and I'm just so stoked.
15: Oh, congratulations. That's fantastic.
16: Hang on your wallet.
17: Thank you. Yep. Yeah, so yep. I was hoping you could pass along a question to Woody for me, since he's a father of 13 and a grandfather of 29, if he has any advice for me.
15: We will definitely get you in contact with Woody. Yes.
16: You would know.
17: Awesome. Yeah. Yes. I'm very, very happy for my granddaughter. So,
16: granddaughter, all right.
17: Yes, her name is Rika Lynn, and she's going to rule the world someday.
15: Heck yeah. Oh, sweet.
16: All going to work for her.
17: So my guest for today is Sammy Hagar. I'll fall in love again.
15: Grandmas that love Sammy Hagar. Man, that's fantastic.
18: Number five. I'll fall in love again.
15: You're always at ringside. That was big hit at rock radio, which means Scott Robbins didn't play it.
16: I liked it, though. I loved it.
15: Were you trying to get your top 40 program director to play it? Please let me play the Red Rocker.
16: I don't think so. I don't think that was even a conversation. But
15: okay. Yeah.
16: But it's a really good album. This is Standing Hampton, right? Yeah.
15: Yes, sir.
16: Yeah, good record. This is really
15: the lead
16: good
15: track from Standing Hampton.
16: Good songs on there.
15: Yeah. Yes.
16: Can't I Get can Loose. Tell. I love that song, too.
15: David's not a fan, I can tell.
19: I'm not going to say anything about it because I'm so happy for Melinda and her grandbaby.
16: Yeah.
15: Nice.
16: Even though she likes Sammy Hagar and David doesn't.
19: I don't have a problem with Sammy Hagar.

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2: ABC News, I'm Wayne Cabot. New water hacking woes. Colorado Governor Jared Polis saying someone managed to disable remote access alarms and change the pumping cycles at several private water suppliers. He blames foreign actors. America's worst outbreak of measles in a quarter century may have spread to Children's Hospital of Philadelphia, a likely exposure there including in the NICU. People in four states began casting votes today for the midterms. ABC's Karen Waugh says Republicans in tight races fear voters may be looking for a change.
3: A new poll from Fox News shows the president's approval rating at 39%, tying his second-term low. A Reuters Ipsos poll shows it lower at 35%. 56% of voters disapprove of his handling of immigration. 74% disapprove of his handling of inflation.
2: California Governor Newsom signing an executive order speeding up state laws establishing more oversight of AI models. This is ABC.
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4: It's Matt Aceto. Fall means a change in Ithaca's speed limits. Mayor Robert Cantelmo says amending the city code a few years ago allows for swift enforcement of reduced speed.
5: That gave us the flexibility to, as we deployed 25-mile-an-hour speed limit signs, they would switch over to that speed limit. Basically, if you're driving in the city and you see a speed limit sign that's 25, that's the speed limit. If you see one that's 30, that's the speed limit. But understand also that over the course of the next year, it's going to ratchet down to the point where every street in the city will be a 25 miles per hour.
4: The city will start installing new speed limit signs next week. The town of Ithaca is closing a road because of paving work. Part of King Road West is closed today. You can access Upper Buttermilk Falls Park by using Stone Quarry Road. A local youth coach is enjoying a moment in the spotlight. Ithaca's Ramel Mack appeared Wednesday on Good Morning America with other coaches around the nation. In addition to being honored for contributions, Mack and his counterparts were each surprised with brand new vehicles from Mazda.
6: Honestly, the older kids get, the less the parents travel. 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
7: Today, partly sunny and calm with a 5-degree guarantee of 72. Tonight, partly cloudy skies with cooler conditions and a low of 46. Saturday, partly sunny and pleasant with a high of 68. And Sunday, mostly cloudy with widespread rain, high 66. For a complete first morning forecast, tune into WENY News. I'm meteorologist Connor Friedel.
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3: Well, a hacker is claiming that he or she was able to break into the IRGC servers in Iran. Mm-hmm. And looking at the estimated death count from the slaughter that happened in January with the protesters,
2: yeah.
3: The claim is that the death toll was actually in the hundreds of thousands.
2: Oh my gosh.
3: But again, this is a claim made from a hacker. It's hard to get information out of Iran because they've shut down so much of the communications to the outside world.
2: Yeah, no doubt. All right, Nimrods, here we go.
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7: I love the poorly educated.
2: All right. Nimrod's News, we go to New York. That's where 37-year-old Barry Bowser was arrested for drug possession on Tuesday.
1: Barry Bowser.
2: He was on his way to attend his court-ordered drug program.
1: Oh, gosh.
2: He was on probation for a previous drug offense when he was stopped at the courthouse. He was searched, found to be in possession of 35 grams of heroin and fentanyl, crack cocaine, digital scales, and packaging material. Said he sidestepped a 12-year sentence last time, but officials say that probation deal is off the table because there's new drug charges he's facing. But it's New York. How long is it actually going to stick? We'll see, and that's Nimrod's in the News.
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14: Today, partly sunny and less humid with a 5-degree guarantee of 72. Tonight, skies remain partly cloudy as cooler conditions move in with a low of 46. Saturday, partly sunny with a high of 68. And Sunday, mostly cloudy with rain showers likely, high 66. For a complete first morning forecast, tune in to WENY News. I'm meteorologist Connor Fryoff.
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3: It's Matt Aceto. Paid parking is not yet a reality in Cortland. Mayor Scott Steve says the Common Council has agreed to postpone a decision on a paid parking program. The mayor tells us the city is working with SUNY Cortland on a study. Authorities in Cayuga Heights are looking back on a busy August. Village police last month handled 500 calls. Compared to July, that's roughly a 13% increase. One of the calls involved a felony-level sex offense, which is still under investigation. You'll have to wait to use part of an Ithaca Trail.
4: The Fall Creek Gorge Trail is closed between 118 McGraw Place and Stewart Avenue for work associated with the Stewart Ave Bridge Project. The area will be fenced off and hikers will need to take alternate routes. Officials say the affected section is scheduled to reopen October 2nd. Matthew Adams, WHCU News.
3: The YMCA in Cortland is getting ready for a closure. Officials say the pool will shut down after swimming lessons tomorrow ahead of next week's repair work. The pool will stay closed through September 27th. Elsewhere in Cortland County, Homer has a new treasurer. Shannon Brown is settling in. Brown was appointed earlier this month by village lawmakers. Homer trustee Liz Arnold says she is excited to have a new treasurer. And you can hear classical music tonight at Cornell. Piano player Corey Smythe will take the stage at Barnes Hall. The concert is free and open to the public. Music starts at 7:30 tonight. Local news matters. 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
5: Today, partly sunny and calm with a 5-degree guarantee of 72. Tonight, partly cloudy skies with cooler conditions.

0: Conditions and a low of 46. Saturday, partly sunny and pleasant with a high of 68. And Sunday, mostly cloudy with widespread rain, high 66. For a complete first morning forecast, tune into WENY News. I'm meteorologist Connor Friedel.
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2: I'm Dan Loney with Your Money Now. SpaceX shares are down about 2.5% today. The Elon Musk company said that it was moving back the expected date for its Starship launch from September 22nd to the 28th. That launch will be the first to send the craft into orbit around Earth and will deploy Starlink V3 satellites. Wall Street stocks are starting to move higher. They are mixed at the moment. The Dow Industrial Average is in the red, down by 0.1%. The NASDAQ has turned positive and is now up by 0.1%. West Texas crude is down slightly at $100 a barrel. A giant Wendy's franchisee, Merit Hospitality Group, has filed for Chapter 11 bankruptcy. The company, with 314 locations, closed 60 of them a few months ago, citing Wendy's weak overall performance. It apparently owes $150 million to City National Bank. And that is Your Money Now.
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0: You'll love this. An Arkansas Democrat, Hallie Schaffner, has said that she would trade five Americans for one illegal immigrant on a farm because she claimed they work harder than Americans. Made it about farm labor. Every farmer will tell you at one point we did or still do employ undocumented immigrants. You believe that? TSA Democratic congressional candidate vows to bring Mexico's fight against imperialism to the U.S. Congress. DSA House candidate Claire Valdez celebrating Mexico's Independence Day in a social media post saying that she was strengthened by the country's history. Again, a DSA candidate. There are over 40 on the ballot this year in 46 days. 250 elected since 2019. They will shred your constitution.
1: 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I'm George Norrie, and find out what goes bump in the night 7 nights a week on Coast to Coast AM. 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
2: ABC News, I'm Wayne Cabot. Campaigning today for Republicans in Iowa, the Vice President, J.D. Vance, saying farmers are doing well thanks to exports under President Trump. He did not mention tariffs or the rise in gas and diesel. That state's Republican candidate for Senate, Ashley Hinton, skipped the event. Farmer R.H. Byrd Jr. grows wheat, corn, soybeans, and tobacco in Harnett County, North Carolina.
3: The diesel cost, I mean, a road diesel I noticed was $6.19 or $6.20 yesterday or something like that. And a year ago, it was probably $2.75 cheaper than that.
2: His neighbors across the Virginia state line began in-person voting today for the midterms, voting also in Minnesota, South Dakota, and Idaho. Pennsylvania now reporting 36 new measles cases since Wednesday, and just as troubling, a likely exposure inside Children's Hospital of Philadelphia, including the NICU. This is ABC News.
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5: It's Matt Aceto here. The Tompkins County Health Department is looking for donors. Tomorrow, a blood drive is happening from 9 to 2 at the Brown Road location in Ithaca. All blood types are needed, especially O negative, A negative, and B negative. 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Congressman Josh Riley wants first responders to have reliable gear. Riley recently visited the Cincinnati's Fire Department. He says he'll always fight to get resources to local authorities. 2 weeks from today, the department will host a chicken dinner fundraiser. Financial relief is on its way to 8.2 million New Yorkers. Energy rebate checks between $100 and $200 will start being mailed out on Monday. Eligible residents don't have to do anything to receive their checks, which will be sent out through December. Speed limits on Ithaca City roads are getting lower. Mayor Robert Cantelmo tells us the city had to wait until Albany gave the green light. Next week, the city will begin installing over 100 signs with the new speed limit of 25 miles an hour. Moving on, Cornell football is hoping for a week one win. The Big Red start the season tomorrow at Colgate. Kickoff at 1. Cornell head coach Dan Swanstrom says he's cautiously optimistic. And Governor Hochul is all smiles after the Bills' latest victory. The governor says there's nothing better than watching the Bills win at home. Last night marked the first game at the new Highmark Stadium. Buffalo took down Detroit 41-31. More news, 607newsnow.com. I'm Matt Aceto.
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6: Today, partly sunny and less humid with a 5-degree guarantee of 72. Tonight, skies remain partly cloudy as cooler conditions move in with a low of 46. Saturday, partly sunny with a high of 68. and Sunday mostly cloudy with rain showers likely, high 66. For a complete first morning forecast, tune in to WENY News. I'm meteorologist Connor Fryoff.
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dollars. That's what he's talking about. And then, of course, they want to end fossil fuels. I mean, I don't know how you do that. This is what Biden wanted to do with their crazy climate change policy. You'd have to redo the entire infrastructure. It's absolutely impossible. Do you know the

0: close. You could tax the upper end, but you wouldn't even be close. You wouldn't even be close. You'd have to tax every dollar of corporate profits at 100%. And even that wouldn't be close. Of course, businesses would close. Profits are the mother's milk of stocks. Profits are the lifeblood of the economy. A business losing money will shut down and lay off workers. But if they're profitable, then they can grow.
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11: Today, partly sunny and calm with a 5-degree guarantee of 72. Tonight, partly cloudy skies with cooler conditions and a low of 46. Saturday, partly sunny and pleasant with a high of 68. And Sunday, mostly cloudy with widespread rain, high 66. For a complete first morning forecast, tune into WENY News. I'm meteorologist Connor Friedhoff.
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12: From ABC News, I'm Wayne Cabot. The vice president was there, but the Republican candidate for Senate was not in Iowa, Ashley Hinton, skipping the event by J.D. Vance. Vance telling the rally, farmers are doing well, thanks to exports under President Trump. He did not mention tariffs or the rise in gas and diesel. Diesel $6.50 a gallon today on average. James Byrd is a farmer in North Carolina.
13: I mean, it just makes our margin, profit margins, even thinner than what, I mean, it was already thin, but it's just as thin as a piece of paper.
12: Diesel now selling for $9 a gallon today at a station in San Francisco. Pennsylvania now reporting 36 new measles cases since Wednesday, and just as troubling, a likely exposure.

0: inside Children's Hospital Philadelphia, including in the neonatal intensive care unit. A GoFundMe for the holdout juror in the Lindsay Clancy murder trial has raised more than $300,000. ABC's Peter Haralambos says that juror just spoke out publicly for the first time, saying he never had reasonable doubt of her guilt.
1: He's insisting he had no doubts. He said that he was being spoken over by these other jurors, that they were putting words in his mouth effectively, and that at the end of the day, when he reviewed all the evidence in the case, when he reviewed the testimony, he believed that there was ample evidence to prove that she planned this out and that she knew what she was doing. This is, again, the first time we're hearing from him through his lawyer.
0: Early voting began today in Virginia in an election Democrats hope will give them back control of Congress. Republicans in some districts, once considered safe, are putting distance between themselves and the president. This hit was all over our radios in 1996. I am barely breathing. I believe it was 30 years ago, led to a Broadway hit for Spring Awakening, Alice in Wonderland, American Psycho. Duncan Sheik has died at 56 of organ failure. You're listening to ABC News.
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4: It's Matt Aceto. Parking remains free on roads near SUNY Cortland, at least for now. Mayor Scott Steve says a study is in the works. He adds the Common Council might consider a paid parking program down the road. Speed limits on Ithaca City roads are getting lower. Mayor Robert Cantelmo tells us the city had to wait until Albany gave the green light. Next week, the city will start installing over 100 signs with a new speed limit of 25 miles an hour. You'll have to wait to use part of an Ithaca Trail.
5: The Fall Creek Gorge Trail is closed between 118 McGraw Place and Stewart Avenue for work associated with the Stewart Ave Bridge project. The area will be fenced off and hikers will need to take alternate routes. Officials say the affected section is scheduled to reopen October 2nd. Matthew Adams, WHCU News.
4: The YMCA in Cortland is preparing for a closure. Officials say the pool will shut down after swimming lessons tomorrow, ahead of next week's repair work. The pool will stay closed through September 27th. Cortland members will be able to swim at the Ithaca Y for the duration of the closure. And your favorite childhood toy may be enshrined in Rochester. The Strong Museum of Play has announced 12 candidates for its 2026 National Toy Hall of Fame class. Finalists include Care Bears, Yahtzee, Tickle Me Elmo, and Pokemon cards. You can cast your vote on the museum website through Wednesday. Inductees will be announced in November. Local news matters. I'm Matt Aceto.
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7: Today, partly sunny and less humid with a 5-degree guarantee of 72. Tonight, skies remain partly cloudy as cooler conditions move in with a low of 46. Saturday, partly sunny with a high of 68. And Sunday, mostly cloudy with rain showers likely, high 66. For a complete first warning forecast, tune into WENY News. I'm meteorologist Connor Fryoff.
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8: Hi, this is Gordon Deal. Coming up on This Weekend, leaders of AI companies are calling for a slowdown in how the technology is being developed, but nobody can explain what the slowdown would look like. Also, at what point does it make financial sense to stay home with a newborn versus going?

0: going back to work. Here's some of the calculations and how the National Football League gets richer and richer. That and more coming up on This Weekend.
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1: ABC News, I'm Wayne Cabot. President Trump saying today he is banning CNN, MS Now, and Politico from the White House because of what he calls unfavorable coverage, fake news. He says other media outlets may also be banned unless he approves of their reporting. His administration is facing calls from some Republicans to ban diesel exports, hoping it'll lower gas prices. And the Republican Party is telling candidates to talk up Trump's convention pledge of $5,000 bonuses to American adults if Republicans win the midterms. About that convention?
2: The first ever midterm RNC, if you look at the convention that we just had, it was just announced, we had over 100 million live stream views.
1: The Republican for Iowa Senate, Ashley Hinton, today skipped a home state event featuring Vice President J.D. Vance. Pennsylvania reporting 36 more measles cases and a likely exposure inside Children's Hospital. This is ABC News.
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3: It's Matt Aceto. Over 8 million New Yorkers will receive financial relief. Energy rebate checks between $100 and $200 will start being mailed out on Monday. Governor Hochul says she knows the money is just a drop in the bucket.
4: That's what we're just trying to do. Let people know that we hear their concerns. We're trying to do what we can. And when you're trying to fill up a gas tank or buy some groceries, you know, this might help you have something left over at the end of the month. Every dollar counts, and I know that.
3: Eligible residents don't need to do anything to receive their checks, which will be mailed out through December. Demolition is underway in Cortland. Crews began taking down the old Roundhouse Mill yesterday. According to the Cortland Standard, workers are focusing on the silos this week and will shift to the main building on Monday. Mayor Scott Steve says the project is being covered by grant funds and some items inside will be sent to local historical societies. The demolition is expected to be finished by the end of the month. There are free car seat checks this weekend in Ithaca. State police will be at the East Hill Flying Club tomorrow from 9 a.m. to 1 p.m. to make sure seats are installed properly and up to current safety standards. No appointment is necessary. Troopers will be doing more checks next week at the Owego Barracks on Tuesday. And tonight at Cornell, you can hear some classical music. Piano player Corey Smythe will take the stage at Barnes Hall. The concert is free and open to the public. Music starts at 7:30 tonight. Local news matters. 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In Ithaca, I'm Matt Aceto.
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6: Today, partly sunny and calm with a 5-degree guarantee of 72. Tonight, partly cloudy skies with cooler conditions and a low of 46. Saturday, partly sunny and pleasant with a high of 68. And Sunday, mostly cloudy with widespread rain, high 66. For a complete first morning forecast, tune into WENY News. I'm meteorologist Connor Friedel.
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0: in this particular case, he literally had to make a deal as it relates to Starbucks, that, you know, something I never thought would happen. And that is that, you know, Starbucks, companies like Netflix, he announced about a week ago that they're suing Netflix, you know, for, quote, engineering an addictive platform to get kids glued to their devices and collecting detailed data on kids without permission of parents. I mean, it's pretty unbelievable what these states think that they can do. They came to a settlement as it relates to Starbucks. One of the questions I have is whether or not this will be applicable to other states in the union. As often is the case, Florida leads the way for the rest of the country, and James has led the way on many, many issues. Anyway, we'll get to James on the other side. We'll talk a little bit about the election in 46 days, even in the free state of Florida. Yes, it matters. Ashley Moody, Byron Donalds, James Uthmeyer on the ballot. We'll get to your calls coming up also, 800-941-SHAWN this Friday as we continue. It's 3 years ago the terrorists murdered more than 1,200 innocent Israelis and took over 250 hostages. And today, as we remember the souls lost on October the 7th, Israel is still under threat from terrorists and anti-Semitic hatred and violence that continues to rise worldwide. Yet a light does shine in the darkness, because Christians and Jews, they are coming together to boldly stand with Israel through the International Fellowship of Christians and Jews, Flags of Fellowship movement all across America. America, on the anniversary of October the 7th attacks, churches, synagogues, universities, communities, they are planting Israeli flags, a powerful declaration that Israel is not alone, and together we can combat the hate, the anti-Semitism, one flag at a time, while supporting the fellowship's life-saving work for all the people in need. Join this historic movement with a gift of just $25 and show the world that Israel is not alone. 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
3: A young congresswoman talking straight to you. 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
2: Who's she talking to?
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3: First rodeo. 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
4: From ABC News, I'm Wayne Cabot. President Trump saying today he's going to ban news networks from the White House whose coverage he considers to be fake news.
5: "When you look at CNN, it's just fake. That's why their ratings are no good. When you look at MS Now, which used to be MSNBC, which some people call MSDNC, Democratic National Committee, it's fake news."
4: So Trump says he is banning those networks along with Politico, and says he may ban others. No let-up in rising gas prices. Regular gas now $4.47. A station in the Bay Area is selling diesel for $9 a gallon. And wait till that first home heating oil bill comes.
6: "We are expected to see the cost of home heating oil, as that heats a lot of homes in the Northeast. Those prices, those bills, expected to go up more than 30% this winter."
4: ABC's Elizabeth Schulze. And now Bloomberg reports refining customers across Europe are being told by the Saudis they will be allocated no crude next month. The Philadelphia Department of Public Health is notifying the public of likely measles exposure at Children's Hospital of Philadelphia, including inside the neonatal intensive care unit. They're giving babies antibodies and telling others who

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2: It's Matt Aceto. Paid parking is not yet a reality in Cortland. Mayor Scott Steve says the Common Council has agreed to postpone a decision on a paid parking program. The mayor tells us the city is working with SUNY Cortland on a study. Authorities in Cayuga Heights are looking back on a busy August. Village police last month handled 500 calls. Compared to July, that's roughly a 13% increase. One of the calls involved a felony-level sex offense, which is still under investigation. You'll have to wait to use part of an Ithaca Trail.
3: The Fall Creek Gorge Trail is closed between 118 McGraw Place and Stewart Avenue for work associated with the Stewart Ave Bridge Project. The area will be fenced off and hikers will need to take alternate routes. Officials say the affected section is scheduled to reopen October 2nd. Matthew Adams, WHCU News.
2: The YMCA in Cortland is getting ready for a closure. Officials say the pool will shut down after swimming lessons tomorrow ahead of next week's repair work. The pool will stay closed through September 27th. Elsewhere in Cortland County, Homer has a new treasurer. Shannon Brown is settling in. Brown was appointed earlier this month by village lawmakers. Homer trustee Liz Arnold says she is excited to have a new treasurer. And you can hear classical music tonight at Cornell. Piano player Corey Smythe will take the stage at Barnes Hall. The concert is free and open to the public. Music starts at 7:30 tonight. Local news matters. 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
4: Today, partly sunny and less humid with a 5-degree guarantee of 72. Tonight, skies remain partly cloudy as cooler conditions move in with a low of 46. Saturday, partly sunny with a high of 68. And Sunday, mostly cloudy with rain showers likely, high 66. For a complete first morning forecast, tune into WENY News. I'm meteorologist Connor Fryoff.
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5: Hi, this is Gordon Deal. Monday, on This Morning, America's First News. The consequences of the war in Iran may be starting to chase down the global economy. Hear why it might finally be running out of steam. Also, the scamming threats facing consumers are on steroids thanks to artificial intelligence. Hear how the technology is a game changer. And the sad state of America's dinner time fading to black. Monday, on This Morning, America's First News.
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2: It's Matt Aceto here. 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Congressman Josh Riley wants first responders to have reliable gear. Riley recently visited the Cincinnati's Fire Department. He says he'll always fight to get resources to local authorities. 2 weeks from today, the department will host a chicken dinner fundraiser. Financial relief is on its way to 8.2 million New Yorkers. Energy rebate checks between $100 and $200 will start being mailed out on Monday. Eligible residents don't have to do anything to receive their checks, which will be sent out through December. Speed limits on Ithaca City roads are getting lower. Mayor Robert Cantelmo tells us the city had to wait until Albany gave the green light. Next week, the city will begin installing over 100 signs with the new speed limit of 25 miles an hour. Moving on, Cornell football is hoping for a Week 1 win. The Big Red start the season tomorrow at Colgate. Kickoff at 1. Cornell head coach Dan Swanstrom says he's cautiously optimistic. And Governor Hochul is all smiles after the Bills' latest victory. The governor says there's nothing better than watching the Bills win at home. Last night marked the first game at the new Highmark Stadium. Buffalo took down Detroit 41-31. More news, 607newsnow.com. I'm Matt Aceto.
3: Today, partly sunny and calm with a 5-degree guarantee of 72. Tonight, partly cloudy skies with cooler conditions and a low of 46. Saturday, partly sunny and pleasant with a high of 68. And Sunday, mostly cloudy with widespread rain, high 66. For a complete first morning forecast, tune into WENY News. I'm meteorologist Connor Friedhoff.
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0: Better Life with Dr. Sanjay Gupta.
1: If you've ever tried meditation and given up because your mind wouldn't stop wandering, this one is for you. New research suggests that if you can hang in there for just a few minutes, real changes do start happening in your brain. Scientists at Harvard hooked people up to brain monitors while they meditated, and within about 2 minutes, they saw brain waves shift toward a state of calm, focused alertness, with the effect peaking around the 7-minute mark. Now here's the encouraging part. One of the researchers said around that 7th minute, if you just keep gently returning to your breath, the focus starts to happen on its own. The two most common excuses, I don't have time, or I can't quiet my mind, might not hold up anymore. So if you're just starting out meditation, maybe try a free guided one, and then give it a few weeks to become a real habit. I'm Dr. Sanjay Gupta, helping you live a better life.
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1: A young congresswoman talking straight to you. Phone out live to her followers. That's how NA by Mario Correa begins.
0: Who's she talking to?
1: Us. Until the most powerful woman in the house walks in behind her. 4-inch heels, Armani suit, not her first rodeo.
0: And the new congresswoman?
1: First rodeo. 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
0: That's the part I love. You can't pick a side.
1: NA is a fiery and funny peek into the halls of power that asks what it means to lead and what it takes to save a country.
0: A good night out, and something to talk about all the way home.
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mobilized 150,000 American word maestros to pitch America's involvement in the war as necessary and noble. And it goes on. And then I want to move to FDR in the next hour when we come back, because this is the great demigod of the Democrats, FDR.

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3: Wearing the crown. I'm Joe Salzone, and this is a moment of 607 history. Cortland is known as the Crown City. Ever wonder why? Well, according to the website lifeinthefingerlakes.com, Cortland received that nickname because it's at the center of seven valleys and it sits a little above the peak on a crown. Cortland was first settled in 1791 before becoming a village in 1853. Then, at the start of the 20th century, Cortland was incorporated as New York's 41st city. For several years, SUNY Cortland was home to the New York Jets football training camp, and a notable person with ties to the Crown City, the late heavy metal singer and former Black Sabbath frontman, Ronnie James Dio, who has a street named after him in Cortland. I'm Joe Salzone, and that's been a moment of 607 history from News Talk WHCU.
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6: From ABC News, I'm Dave Packer. President Trump says he's banning several major news outlets from the White House. ABC's Mary Bruce is there.
7: President Trump saying he's banning three major news organizations, CNN, MS Now, and Politico, from the White House because he doesn't like their coverage.
8: We are banning them, yes, we are, and there may be others to follow.
7: With Robert F. Kennedy Jr. standing silently behind him, the president also defending his threat to tear down the Kennedy Center.
6: Now, the White House Correspondents Association responding, saying freedom of the press, quote, does not depend on whether the president likes a news organization's coverage, agrees with its reporting, or approves of the questions its journalists ask, adding, this is, quote, about the right of the American people to receive a full and independent account of activities, policies, and decisions of whoever occupies the nation's highest office. The president today signed a Russia sanctions bill championed by the late Senator Lindsey Graham into law. It expands sanctions, tariffs, and prohibitions on Russia in order to add pressure for Vladimir Putin to negotiate an end to the war in Ukraine. This as parliamentary elections are underway in Russia. An opposition group against the Ukraine war barred from running candidates. ABC's Patrick Reval.
9: It doesn't really matter because the Kremlin is aware that the polls show most Russians would prefer to see this war stop. But the election itself shows Putin is determined to keep going, and far from being ready to end it, he's preparing to escalate it further, convinced that he is getting closer to winning it militarily.
6: The Iran war keeps pushing gasoline prices higher. National average now $4.47 per gallon, says Gas Buddy. R.H. Byrd Jr. runs a family farm in Harnett County, North Carolina.
10: The diesel cost, I mean, a road diesel I noticed was $6.19 or $6.20 yesterday or something like that. And a year ago, it was probably $2.75 cheaper than that.
6: You're listening to ABC News.
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0: over. 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
1: Hi, this is Christopher Young at Young's Coins. 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They were paid out over $14,000 for something that they had zero cost in.
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3: Independent living means being able to make your own choices about where you live, who you live with, where you work, and how you spend your time. For people that have disabilities that affect their ability to make complicated decisions or pursue complex activities, independent living means making as many choices for themselves as possible. Since 1998, Access to Independence of Cortland County has been advocating for and helping to improve the lives of people living with disabilities. 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

0: The midterms are almost here, and Republicans could be in deep trouble. Polls show Democrats leading in key races. Tonight, Rob Finnerty on Newsmax reveals the growing threat from the DSA and the radical left. With less than 60 days to go, Finnerty says it's time for the GOP to hit the panic button. The House may go, and control of the Senate is up for grabs. Gas prices, mortgage rates, health care, and out-of-control national debt. Americans are angry. And Newsmax shows you how the progressive left wants total control of Congress. Tallarico, El Sayed, AOC, Bernie Sanders. Finnerty reveals President Trump's secret plan to fight back. Don't miss Finnerty tonight at 8 p.m. Eastern on Newsmax. 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
2: Partly cloudy tonight with a low of 45 degrees. Sunny tomorrow, highs near 70. Partly cloudy tomorrow night, showers after midnight, a low of 55. Showers throughout the day Sunday, some heavy, and a high in the low 60s. And the showers linger through Monday, highs again in the low 60s.
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3: I'm Dave Packer. President Trump says he's banning three major news organizations, CNN, MS Now, and Politico, from the White House because he doesn't like their coverage.
4: We are banning them, yes, we are, and there may be others to follow.
3: The White House Correspondents Association responding, saying freedom of the press, quote, does not depend on whether the president likes a news organization's coverage, agrees with its reporting, or approves of the questions its journalists ask. The president today signed a Russia sanctions bill championed by the late Senator Lindsey Graham into law. It expands sanctions, tariffs, and prohibitions on Russia in order to add pressure for Vladimir Putin to negotiate an end to the war in Ukraine. Russia is holding its parliamentary elections through the weekend. Opposition groups that have been vocal against the war in Ukraine have been barred from running candidates. The Iran war keeps pushing gasoline prices higher. The national average now $4.47 per gallon, that according to Gas Buddy. This is ABC News.
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6: From ABC News, I'm Dave Packer. Big protest tonight at the Kennedy Center. Several hundred there, creating a human chain outside the building, demanding President Trump be removed as chairman.
7: What? You can either join hands now or join hands as you get around the Kennedy Center, but we're going to show that we are here to protect this space.
6: Trump installed himself as chairman of the Kennedy Center last year. Now he's talking about demolishing it if his name is not put on the building. He doesn't like their coverage. That's why President Trump says he's banning CNN, MS Now, and Politico from the White House.
8: It's really just cumulative stories over the last few years. You get sick of it.
6: The White House Correspondents Association response, quote, "The Constitution protects the freedom of press from government interference, and that protection does not depend on whether the president likes a news organization's coverage, agrees with its reporting, or approves of the questions its journalists ask." Cuba in the dark, a total blackout on the island today, says the energy ministry there, which says by dusk, power was restored to 5% of Havana. There have been a number of island-wide blackouts this year. And San Francisco. Thousands of security guards on strike. The workers are on the front lines at some of the nation's most profitable tech firms and luxury businesses. And they say they're struggling to pay for basic necessities. The so-called holdout juror in the Lindsey Clancy case breaking his silence. More from ABC's Peter Haralambos.
9: He's insisting he had no doubts. He said that he was being spoken over by these other jurors, that they were putting words in his mouth effectively. And that at the end of the day, when he reviewed all the evidence in the case, when he reviewed the testimony, he believed that there was ample evidence to prove that she planned this out and that she knew what she was doing. This is, again, the first time we're hearing from him through his lawyer.
6: Clancy's trial was deemed a mistrial. The Iran war keeps pushing gas prices higher. National average now $4.47 a gallon, says Gas Buddy. 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